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1: EWTN Global Catholic Radio Network presents Vatican Insider with Joan Lewis. 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
2: Welcome to Vatican Insider. Well, here we are at the end of summer and vacation and travel time. During the summer, I brought you to some of the places one should see and visit in and around Rome, such as Vatican City State, Castel Gandolfo, the Papal Palace and Gardens, and the Vatican Observatory. I even dedicated a segment to how Italians celebrate the lazy, hazy days of August, Ferragosto. This week is probably our last guided tour for a while, but I'm going to bring you to some of the most celebrated landmarks of Rome and Vatican City, visited by millions of tourists every year. The amazing, mysterious, historical catacombs. Part one of that story aired last week, so stay tuned for part two after the news this week. And now some of the top news stories. Sunday, August 23rd. Actually, it was another interesting and nonstop weekend for Pope Leo, starting with his day-long travels on Saturday to the Republic of San Marino, and then on to Rimini on the Adriatic shore of Italy for the 47th Meeting of Friendship Among Peoples, the annual week-long conference organized by Communion and Liberation, and ending with his appearance Sunday at the Angelus. Now Saturday in San Marino, the world's oldest republic, Leo first met with the civil authorities, offering his gratitude to the captains regent, the two joint heads of state, a tradition that dates to 1243. He praised San Marino for offering an example of good politics aimed at the care of the human person. The Holy Father also met men and women religious and ecclesial authorities. Later Saturday in Rimini, Leo XIV addressed the Communion and Liberation Gathering, urging those present to love the Church, always love the Church, love and preserve her unity. Such a strong cheer greeted those words that the Pope repeated them twice more. Leo's main theme was fraternity rooted in the shared dignity of every person as a child of God. He said that peace grows when people meet, listen, and build friendships across political, cultural, and religious divisions. In his words, before borders and institutions, there are always persons. The Pope asked young people to put themselves on the front line, to resist despair, and to become credible agents of change. He celebrated Mass at Rimini's port for 25,000 people before returning to Rome. Sunday at the Angelus, Leo XIV urged Christians to daily cultivate and renew a personal relationship with Jesus, rather than relying only on inherited beliefs, common assumptions, or religious certainty. Believers should encounter Christ personally, know him more deeply, and allow friendship with him to transform both their lives and the world. Also Sunday at the Angelus, Pope Leo XIV urged international care for people affected by the Ebola outbreak in the Democratic Republic of Congo and for victims of a mining incident in the Central African Republic. Monday, August 24th, in a message signed by the Vatican Secretary of State, Cardinal Pietro Parolin, the Pope sent his greetings to the Methodist and Waldensian churches at the opening of their synod. In particular, he reflected on artificial intelligence, emphasizing the need to advance technology without allowing the human heart to regress. AI had been a central theme of the day preceding the opening of the Synod's activities. The Synod agenda includes a wide range of issues, including peace, social justice, ecumenism, human rights, the protection of vulnerable people, sustainability, and the challenges facing Christian witness in today's world. Also August 24th, in an address to members of the Military Ordinariate of Portugal, Pope Leo encouraged them to find strength in the Lord in order to fulfill their missions with humility, knowing that humans are not self-sufficient. Every day, each of you has the noble mission of defending the sovereignty of your homeland and the rule of law, safeguarding the security of your fellow citizens and protecting them from injustice. Leo extended his greetings to all the members, Christian and non-Christian alike, of the Army, Air Force, Navy, National Republican Guard, and Public Security Police in Portugal. He also remembered two young soldiers who had passed away on Friday, August 21st. Also August 24th, in a meeting with members of the Mar Soldado Federation, a Spanish NGO that supports people with intellectual abilities and cerebral palsy, Pope Leo XIV reminded the group that seeing Christ in the lives of the weakest and most vulnerable enables us to grow as a human and Christian society. He said the Federation's work is undoubtedly an arduous task involving much hidden work that no one sees and that only God can reward. However, he stressed, it is a mission that is deeply gratifying to find in the face of each person Jesus Christ himself. Tuesday, August 25th, the Vatican announced that Pope Leo XIV will celebrate Mass for the World Day of Prayer for Creation on September 1st in the Pontifical Gardens of Castel Gandolfo. Now, Pope Leo had spent Monday night and all day Tuesday in Castel Gandolfo, but returned to Rome Tuesday evening. Also Tuesday, Pope Leo sent greetings to participants in Italy's 76th National Liturgical Week. He called on the Church to strengthen the relationship between catechesis and liturgical celebration, so that Christian initiation may lead people to Christ. He said such unity between catechesis and celebration marked the Church from its beginnings, when the first Christians devoted themselves to the apostles' teaching and fellowship, to the breaking of bread, and to prayer. Leo therefore invited Christian communities to return to this source by strengthening the value of the liturgy in Christian formation. Wednesday, August 26th, at the General Audience in St. Peter's Basilica, Pope Leo led the final catechesis on the Second Vatican Council's Constitution on the Sacred Liturgy, Sacrosanctum Concilia. He highlighted the reasons the Council Fathers promoted a liturgical reform, noting that reform is a constant process of development across the centuries. However, Leo stressed the important distinction to be made between the divine immutable elements and the human elements, which may undergo various modifications. In addition, he said, the need arose at the time of the Council for the faithful to celebrate the liturgies more consciously and actively, not as strangers and silent spectators, but participating fully in the salvific mystery. Pope Leo told recently confirmed young people at his General Audience that the Holy Spirit is a light to let shine each day, recalling that this week the Church commemorates Saints Augustine and Monica. And at the end of the audience, Pope Leo said he spiritually joined Polish pilgrims gathered in Częstochowa to renew the Jasna Góra vows of the Polish nation 70 years after they were first made in 1956. Leo said, may the program of society's moral renewal contained in them, through the protection of human life, care for marriage and the family, and the education of children and young people, continue to inspire the building of justice and fraternity. Also Wednesday, meeting with Lutheran bishops from Norway, Pope Leo encouraged all Christians to work together to promote peace and justice in our turbulent times, noting the difficult challenges presented by our world's particularly turbulent period. He said there seems to be an increasing animosity among peoples, evident not only in international conflicts and disputes, but also within individual countries, as demonstrated by the bitterness that frequently characterizes political and social discourse. We instead need, he said, to seek out paths of reconciliation and fraternity. Thursday, August 27th, Pope Leo met with participants in a meeting promoted by the Pontifical Council for Latin America, whose topic was addiction in Latin America. Leo encouraged the church to accompany families that undergo the pain of substance abuse, violence, or poverty. He greeted the many people from faith-based centers who work for the accompaniment, prevention, recovery, and integration of young people affected by drugs. And the Pope noted attendees also came from Africa, Asia, Europe, and the Americas. Also Thursday, in a telegram, Pope Leo XIV expressed his sorrow over the loss of life caused by catastrophic flash floods in Nepal, assuring those affected of his spiritual closeness and praying for rescuers searching for hundreds of missing people. Numbers for the dead and missing increased greatly by the hour. Friday, August 28th, Pope Leo met with a delegation from the St. Vincent de Paul Society of the United States, and he recalled the French saint's teaching that prayer and action on behalf of social justice are complementary and inseparable. The Pope encouraged them to deepen their relationship with Jesus Christ so that he may guide their service to those most in need. By freely offering your God-given gifts and talents, said the Pope, you give eloquent witness to your faith in service to the building up of the kingdom of God. Also Friday, Pope Leo addressed members of the International Institute of Administrative Services, encouraging them to continue their research in order to find ways and means of contributing to public administration in the humanization of digital technologies, so they may serve life and peace. He also warned of the real risk that humanity could become the victim of the inventions it has created. The Holy See is a member of this group. Also Friday, hours after the death of King Harald of Norway, Pope Leo sent a telegram of condolences to King Haakon VIII upon the death of his father. Mindful of many years of devoted service to the realm, which I hope will continue to bear fruit, said the Pope, I offer the assurances of my prayers for the eternal rest of the late king. Well, those are the top news stories, but now stay here for my special part two, a visit to the catacombs of Rome and Vatican City.
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6: At St. Patrick's Cathedral in New York City, Pope Francis said, "We have to ask ourselves, are we even capable of counting our blessings? If we don't take time to count our blessings, we forget that they're there. Sadly, we tend to do this with the greatest blessings in life. Sure, we thank the person behind the counter who just handed us our change, but when's the last time you told someone that you treasure the gift of his friendship? As silly as it sounds, have you thanked your kids for letting you be their dad? Do you thank your spouse for the gift of her life? Married people can often feel lonely because they get so used to each other that they almost forget that they're not alone. Friends, family, a good meal, a pretty sunset. These are the things that make us super lotto winners. Be sure to cash in. Take a few minutes every day to stop, notice your blessings, and thank God for them. That's where gratitude begins, and joy is never far behind. This is Chris Stefanik from RealLifeCatholic.com on EWTN Radio.
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2: Welcome back to Vatican Insider and to part two of our visit to the amazing, stunning, historical, inspiring, the Catacombs of Rome. Last week, we did a general overview of what catacombs are, how they were built, where they're located. This week, we're going to visit specifically some of the most amazing and mysterious and inspiring of all the catacombs. I begin part two by looking at the number of specific catacombs open in Rome today to the public. Of the seven open to the public, the three most visited are St. Calixtus via Appiantica 102, St. Sebastian via Appiantica 134, and there's also, by the way, the Basilica of the same name at that site, and the Catacombs of Domitilla via delle Sette Chiese 282. Now, the other catacombs that are open are Priscilla, St. Lawrence outside the walls, St. Agnes, and San Pancrazio. Now, St. Calixtus is the oldest of all the ancient cemeteries. All the popes of the 3rd century, with the exception, oddly enough, of Calixtus himself, as well as three bishops, Optatus, Numidanus, and Urban, are buried here. It is believed that because of disturbances surrounding his martyrdom, Pope St. Calixtus is buried on the Via Aurelia at Calle Poggio. Inscriptions are on the various tombs and identify them as those of martyrs or bishops. One of the most visited crypts here is that of St. Cecilia. In the niche, illuminated by a large skylight, is a copy of the famous statue by Maderno, depicting Cecilia at the moment of her death. The original is in the Basilica of Santa Cecilia in Rome's Trastevere neighborhood. Behind the crypts of the popes in St. Cecilia is the vast primitive area of the catacombs, with its series of long, seemingly endless intertwining galleries, some as high as 5 stories, staircases, and 6 fresco cubicula, known as the Cubicula of the Sacraments. And this is where we see numerous references to the sacraments of baptism and the Eucharist. Other martyrs buried here include Tarcisius, Collagerus, and Parthenius. Now, the catacombs of Domitilla contain a number of very large tombs and are, in extension, larger than St. Calixtus. They take their name from the martyr Domitilla, a relative of the Emperor Domitian and daughter of the second consul Flavius Clemens. She died during the persecutions at the end of the 1st century. In addition to the endless labyrinth of galleries, the most outstanding feature of these catacombs is the large aisled basilica built deep below the surface. The church is dedicated to Saints Nereus and Achilleus, two soldier martyrs who were later honored by Pope Damasus with one of his numerous inscriptions. The surrounding galleries were demolished to make room for the basilica, built between 390 and 395, whose altar was placed over their tombs. The St. Sebastian catacombs were referred to in ancient documents as the memorial of the apostles, as it was on this spot that the apostles Peter and Paul were first jointly venerated. Their remains had been transferred here from their tombs on the Via Ostiense, St. Paul, and on Vatican Hill, St. Peter, at a time when they were thought to be in considerable danger of profanation. It must be remembered that many relics were considered in danger for several reasons. Either people simply wanted them for themselves as some reminder or remnant of the saint or martyr they venerated, or, as was the case with civil authorities, especially those who were against the new Christian faith, it was felt that by destroying a relic,

in their honor. A great basilica was built here in the Constantinian period. The devotion to Saint Sebastian, for whom the catacombs are named, developed much later. The tomb where the saint's body had been placed during the persecution by Emperor Diocletian was enlarged and embellished in the 5th century. 2 centuries later, Sebastian's popularity grew among Romans when, during the plague of 680, many of them prayed for his intercession, and they were spared. In fact, Romans dedicated an altar to him in the Church of St. Peter and James near the Colosseum. Today, the saint's remains are in the chapel dedicated to him in the Basilica of St. Sebastian, the first chapel on your left as you go in, and relics associated with his death are in the chapel on the opposite wall. For a more in-depth look at these particular catacombs, you might want to go back to the story on the Basilica of St. Sebastian. Now, the catacombs of Priscilla are in the northern part of Rome, on the Via Salaria, the one named for the salt quarries. Some of the most ancient and extensive of all the catacombs, the name comes from the owner of the land, a member of the nobility, as we see from the word clarissima on an epitaph. Numerous martyrs were buried here, including Felix, Philip, Crescentius, Prisca et Praxedes, to name but a few. 7 popes were also buried here. Marcellinus, Pope from 296 to 308, Marcellus, 308-309, Sylvester I, 314 to 335, one of the 11 longest pontificates in history, by the way, Liberius, 352 to 356, known for building the Basilica of St. Mary Major, which is also known as the Liberian Basilica, Siricius, who was Pope 384 to 99, Celestine, Pope from 422 to 32, and Vigilius, Pope from 537 to 55. Now, the upper level of underground corridors is the most ancient of the network of corridors and contains paintings and stuccos of the earliest Christian art, with scenes from the Old and New Testaments. Noteworthy among the frescoes is that of the breaking of the bread, with its reference to the miracle of the loaves and fishes and to the Eucharistic banquet. There are also 2 paintings of the Virgin Mary, dating from the first half of the 2nd century, considered the most ancient in existence. In one, Mary is depicted with the child Jesus in her arms, and in the second, she is seated with an angel in front of her, a clear reference to the Annunciation. Now, we must look to Vatican City for 2 very important sites regarding catacombs, the most oft-quoted and visited being the Scavi, S-C-A-V-I, Italian for excavations. It specifically refers to the ancient Roman necropolis located between 5 and 12 meters, 16 to 39 feet, directly beneath St. Peter's Basilica. Uncovered during excavations ordered by Pope Pius XII between 1940 and 1949, this underground site, also known as a necropolis, City of the Dead, contains pagan and Christian tombs from the 1st to the 4th centuries. The most celebrated of the burial sites is the tomb of the first pope, St. Peter, located, incredibly enough, immediately below the basilica's main papal altar. Tours are available through the Scavi office. There's also the celebrated necropolis of the Via Triumphalis, an exceptionally well-preserved ancient Roman burial site located on the slopes of Vatican Hill within Vatican territory. Discovered during parking construction in the 1950s and 2000s, it reveals everyday life and pagan funerary customs for Rome's middle and lower classes. Dedicated exclusively to pre-Christian everyday Romans, it features an organized modern walkway system with multimedia displays. Tickets are available through the Vatican Museum's website. Again, that's the Via Triumphalis. There's also a wonderful Vatican website that explains the art of the catacombs. www.

0: technology is a great blessing to keep in touch with those that have asked you to, like, hey, let's stay accountable to each other, as well as in-person meetings and community groups. And for parents, even, like, we've been parts of like dads and moms groups that part of it's just kind of socializing and just being able to talk and reconnect, and then to do scripture studies together. Or again, how are you doing? How's this week been? Sharing highs and lows, that kind of thing.
1: Yeah. And for those of us who don't like conflict, like myself, like, I'm really thankful for the friends who have kept me accountable. Like, and I didn't ask for it necessarily, but they know I want to grow in holiness. So they've maybe called me or said, hey, can we meet? You know, I saw like, oh boy, what do I do now? You know? And so when they do that, it's always like, oh, like, thank you for loving me enough that you would kind of put yourself out there. Cause I don't like conflict. The only reason we know how to communicate well is cause I know we're going to be married till death do us part. And so it's like, okay,
0: we're stuck.
1: We have to communicate the things that hurt us. And so we have found a really good way in how to do it, how to keep each other accountable when we've hurt each other or disappointed or whatever. You know, when you get married, you have expectations. And so sometimes people don't always live up to your expectations, but sometimes so we learned how to communicate. But when it comes to friends, it takes a lot to put yourself out there to say, hey, it really hurt me, you know, when you said this, or next time, you know, that's how kind of we say it. Like, it hurt me when, or I felt this way when you did this or said this. That's one way of keeping people accountable is maybe they didn't ask for it. So like, there's like the not asking for it accountability, which is harder because they didn't ask for it. But I know if you want to be a saint, you should be open to friends keeping you accountable even when you didn't ask for it. And if you aren't willing, that's called pride. And that's the worst of the sins. So, because we've had that happen where we try to keep somebody accountable and they rejected it. I've had that. I mean, I know friends too, that's happened too. It's like, well, I care for your soul. And, you know, but then there are the times when friends, you know, as a friend, you can say, hey, I would love for you to keep me accountable in my pride. Like, let me know when I am gossiping, when I am complaining, when I am comparing myself, or, you know, will you keep me accountable with my laziness? Will you help keep me accountable? So there's like different types of accountability, but really we're all here as a body of Christ to help each other, to encourage each other, to help each other become holy, and not in a condescending way, but out of love. Because we all know when someone says things in a condescending way, that doesn't make us feel any, it doesn't want us to be holy. Actually, it's like, thanks.
0: And it helps also to define the relationship. To like DTR, if you have that point, it's like you have someone you can trust and confide in, like, hey, will you hold me accountable? And I had a friend do that with me recently, and it wasn't in regards to chastity, and it was very refreshing. It was like, hey, I want to be held accountable because I just am not following through on my task. I'm really kind of scatterbrained, and I need you to check in on me and how am I doing. Great. What does that look like? Like, don't be afraid to clarify what's going to help keep you accountable. Is that like a Monday, Wednesday, Friday, like text? Is that like we get in a group text? Is that like I call you? We see each other once a week. So don't be afraid to clarify, how would you like me to hold you accountable? Because sometimes, will you be my accountability buddy? What? Great. Sure. Cool.
1: But what does that mean?
0: But we never like explain. And what's actually going to help me? Like, what's actually going to help me run the race to holiness, to Jesus, to, you know, sainthood? Like, don't be afraid. Like, you have that greatness in you. You have that calling for greatness in you. And it's, God has designed us to pursue that in relationship.
1: So don't be afraid to ask for people to hold you accountable. That, in fact, Thomas Merton said, no man is an island, right? We need people. We need people to run with us, to help us, to encourage us when we fall down. I mean, that's what, like, even in a marriage, it's like when I, you know, am not motivated, when I'm not living a life of holiness, like Bobby calls me on to be great, to be a saint. And same with him. Like when he's, it's just funny how we really do balance each other. It's like when I'm being negative Nancy, he's Mr. Positive, which is kind of funny somehow to see. And I'm generally positive, and then he's the melancholic. So I'm like, it's great. Come on, we can do this. Our kids, I know they're tearing up Chick-fil-A, but we got this. And he's like, I can't wait to go home. But anyways, but then there are times that I'm just like, I don't want to do this about, he's like, you know, so he cheers me out. So we help each other. And that's really what our friendship, this is a marriage based on a friendship, because that's

0: what our friends do as well. This is what my girlfriends do and his guy friends do, is we help each other to be holy, to be saints, to remember why we're here, what we're made for.
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6: Sometimes Christians discern themselves into paralysis. Does God want me to be a priest or get married? Play piano or violin? Date this person or that person? Pepperoni pizza or sausage? St. Augustine saw things more simply. He said, love God and then do what you want. Why? Because if we love God, our hearts will naturally want what He wants for us. God reveals His will through our own heart's longings, our gifts and talents, the input of others who we trust, and the ordinary events of our everyday lives. And while He can break through and speak to us in miraculous ways, even St. Teresa of Avila, who had visions, said to never go into prayer without spiritual reading. Never presume God's going to act outside the ordinary. I know a priest who wasn't sure if he should become a Benedictine or Franciscan. He didn't ask for signs. He took out a ruler and measured which was closest to his house on the map. He's been a happy Franciscan for decades. Keep things simple. This is Chris Stefanik from RealLifeCatholic.com on EWTN Radio.
7: This is Dale Alquist. When G.K. Chesterton was asked why he became Catholic, he said, to get rid of my sins. Only the Catholic Church can do that. He said that when a man steps out of the confessional, he's 5 minutes old and his whole life has just started over again. When we confess our sins, our souls are wiped clean. We get to start all over again.
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11: This is Monsignor Charles Pope. Let's pray to end abortion. In the name of the Father, and of the Son, and of the Holy Spirit. Amen. Lord, every one of our lives is no accident. You tell us that before we were ever formed in our mother's womb, you knew us and thought about us. Yes, Lord, you prepared for us and put everything into place so that we could be. You also knit us together in our mother's womb with your own hand. We're wonderfully, fearfully made. We ask your blessing to come upon all of our hearts, that we may love one another and take care of one another because of our dignity, and help others by our prayers, but also our efforts to bring the terrible scourge of abortion to an end in this country and throughout the world. We make this prayer through the intercession of our Blessed Lady and in the name of Jesus, who is Lord forever and ever. In the name of the Father, and of the Son, and of the Holy Spirit. Amen.
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16: Well, thanks for that, Noreen. I'm Dan Kennedy. And today we have a guest that we have talked to before. He's one of my favorites. Dr. Michael New is a visiting assistant professor at the Bush School of Business at the Catholic University of America. He's a Phi Beta Kappa graduate from Dartmouth College. He received a master's degree in statistics and a doctorate in political science from the Stanford University in 2002. And before going to the Washington, D.C. area, he worked as a postdoctoral researcher at the Harvard MIT Data Center, taught at the University of Alabama, the University of Michigan Dearborn, and Ave Maria University. And Dr. New researches and writes about the social science of pro-life issues. He's also part of the Charlotte Lozier Institute, which does pro-life research. And Michael, welcome to the show again.
17: Yeah, thanks for having me.
16: You know, you and I specifically wanted to talk to you about Planned Parenthood forgoing the $60 million from the Title X. You and I mentioned that a little bit. Why don't you tell us your thoughts on why that was, what was going through their mind, what changed in Title X, and any analogies that you might draw, because you mentioned something about Texas having something similar happen.
17: Yeah, sure. I mean, the Trump administration, after they took office, put in effect something called the Protect Life Rule. And what the Protect Life Rule does is it states that its entities, not just Planned Parenthood, but all medical entities that receive Title X grants cannot do direct abortion referrals. I mean, Title X is a program that offers free or subsidized contraception for women. And essentially, the goal of the program has always been to separate contraception from abortion. That was the intent when Title X was put in place back in the 1970s. But in practice, very often, Title X grantees, like Planned Parenthood, do abortion referrals. And again, the Trump administration, I think, really has taken the lead. They're trying to protect taxpayers from supporting abortion, either directly or indirectly. They've stricted the Mexico City policy, which states that foreign aid money can't go to entities that perform abortions or refer for abortions. And they have this Protect Life Rule. And it simply says that if you receive Title X grants, you can't refer for abortions. It can be discussed, but you can't make a specific referral and direct women to an individual place where they can obtain an abortion. Mm-hmm. So that's kind of a new rule. And Planned Parenthood has decided they're just going to withdraw from the Title X program. They could remain eligible. They'd have to separate contraception from abortion. But they don't want to do that. It really shows, in my mind, that, hard to believe. You know, but again, you look at what Planned Parenthood does, and most of what they do is abortion. That is, they do over $300,000 a year. That's where a lot of the revenue comes in. And again, first and foremost, they do abortions. So, again, they didn't really want to separate the contraception they give out from the abortions they do.
15: And they pride themselves on being an abortion provider. They find that to be an important part of how they describe what they do as medical services. And we saw it with the dismissal of their previous president, that she wanted to approach the holistic question of female health at Planned Parenthood, and they seemed utterly disinterested in that. And so it makes sense that they would say, this Title X money is not important to us, because what's important to us, and we say, is abortion matters for women.
16: Well, gee, and I thought it was only 3% of what they did. Somehow that doesn't seem to work out with their actions.
15: What do they say about follow the money?
16: Yeah, yeah. So, and Texas had a similar experience, did they not?
17: Yes, yeah, very interesting what happened in Texas. Back in 2011, their state legislature took the lead, and they enacted a policy in Texas similar to what the Trump administration has enacted nationally. And again, in Texas, they said back in 2011 that Planned Parenthood would be excluded from the state family planning program and would not get grants for contraception. And they received a lot of criticism about this. I'm not sure how much national attention this received, but a lot of people in the public health community thought this was a bad decision. There were all kinds of predictions about skyrocketing teen birth rates and increases in the incidence of abortion. And when you look at what happened in Texas, public health trends in Texas are actually very positive. And this is not getting much attention at all from the mainstream media. That, again, looking at just data from places like the Center for Disease Control, they found that the minor birth rate since 2011 has fallen by over 49%, and the minor abortion rate has fallen by over 57%.
15: Wow.
17: Furthermore, total number of abortions performed on Texas women, both in and out of state, has fallen by 24%. So these are all very strong, positive public health trends. And I think the example of Texas is important because I think it clearly does show you can have positive public health outcomes without requiring your taxpayers to fork over millions of dollars to Planned Parenthood every year.
16: You know, it's interesting to me. It drives me crazy, I have to admit, that you have all these so-called experts who make these dire predictions about what's going to happen, and that gets front page news and it gets splashed all over the country. And then when the actual results roll in and it's the exact opposite, then it's just ignored.
15: Radio silence.
16: So it's like if you heard the first part and you're not paying any attention, you'll never hear the second part.
15: And
17: right, at Lozier Institute, we call this the whack-a-mole game.
15: Yeah.
17: These bad statistics or misleads keep coming up. I mean, one example of this is there was a study that came out which claimed that there was a big increase in maternal mortality in Texas. And you know, we were skeptical from the beginning. I mean, the purported increase in maternal mortality didn't really coincide with the defunding of Planned Parenthood. The authors are very guarded, saying, we were skeptical because we don't see spikes like this when there's a war or a famine, which obviously didn't happen. But again, it became kind of a common talking point amongst Democrats that if you cut funding for Planned Parenthood, you'll get this increase in maternal mortality. But then new revised data comes out, shows that maternal mortality is less than half of what this original study originally showed. And I wouldn't say the new research got no attention, but didn't get as much.
16: Sure.
17: And it's just frustrating that you hear people like Beto O'Rourke, presidential candidate, keep talking about these skyrocketing maternal mortality rates, and the data just doesn't back that up. So we at Lozier just call it the whack-a-mole game. You know, the truth does win in the end. We just be patient, persistent, and get good information out there.
15: Yeah. And we as pro-lifers, for people who are pro-lifers, people who care about the dignity of all people, we really need to lean in and show that we care about these maternal mortality rates. We can't let the other side own those kinds of conversation pieces, because we truly believe that walking women to a situation in which they require unnecessary and elective, I'm going to use the word care here, but that's just what the other side would say. But, you know, abortion is an elective procedure. It isn't a natural part of, you know, I got to go to my doctor and get my regular checkup. When we're continually to walk women into situations in which we're creating opportunity for harm, we are on the side of female reproductive health. We want to see a reduction in mortality rates that are obviously dangerous and unnecessary in those places where we are seeing those spikes. So we got to get the truth out so that we can make sure we're spreading the word and the proper statistics so that people understand we're ahead of the curve on that and not the people who are lagging behind.
16: Yeah, you know, you wrote an article about O'Rourke, Beto O'Rourke, and what he talked about at the town hall at the College of Charleston, where he said, you know, that Texas is one of the epicenters of the maternal mortality rate in crisis. And it's just false, absolutely false, and he gets away. And I guess what bothers me is the media take them at face value. They don't
15: right.
16: seem to fact check these people at all, and they say the most absurd things. They frighten people. People end up thinking that they're actually informed, and they're misinformed. You know, it startles me in this age of information that we're really in an age of misinformation.
17: Right. I mean, there was even a congressional hearing and where a congressman, Don Beyer of Virginia, referenced the high maternal rate statistics that were incorrect. And when he was corrected, I mean, to his credit, he called it an honest mistake. The American Medical Association came in and wanted his testimony altered or removed. So there are some people who, when, you know, confronted with accurate information, you know, do the right thing and admit the mistake and move on. But Beto O'Rourke has been very persistent about pursuing this line of thought about high maternal mortality rates. I mean, you know, there's good information out there. This has been covered by, you know, mainstream media outlets. You know, I've written things. But even when he has been presented with, you know, the correct information, he still, you know, misleads people. And I think that just speaks quite a lot about his character.
16: Yeah, you know, you also wrote an article, for those who want to read Dr. New's very informative articles, you can find him on National Review Online. And if you want to just Google Dr. Michael New, NRO, you'll get a whole slew of things that come up. But you wrote one about a recent poll that came out by the Public Religion Research Institute. You want to talk about that?
17: Sure. The Public Religion Research Institute poll. Yeah, that was an interesting poll. Yeah, they really did an interesting job with that poll because they actually went ahead and surveyed many, many people. Many polls that you see on TV only look at a couple hundred people. But this kind of PRRI poll looked at over 40,000 Americans and asked them about their attitudes toward legal abortion. So that was a good thing.
15: Mm-hmm.
17: Unfortunately, the questions were not very helpful to pro-lifers. You know, they kind of talked about, you know, the way the word of the question seemed to indicate that there was greater support for legal abortion. But there were some good things in the poll for us. I mean, one thing that was helpful is that it did find that a plurality of Americans oppose Medicaid coverage for abortion. So that's obviously a very salient issue.
15: Mm-hmm.
17: The Hyde Amendment. It's something we pass every year at the federal level. It places limits on the ability of the federal government to fund abortion or elective abortion with taxpayer dollars. This is now an amendment that many Democrats, in fact, I think just about every Democrat presidential candidate now opposes. So, again, it shows that taxpayer funding of abortion is unpopular.
15: Right.
17: We've known that. So that's actually a good finding from this poll. So, you know, we do know that taxpayer funding of abortion remains unpopular, but we do see strong opposition to public funding for abortion, and we do see, again, among single-issue voters, pro-lifers are actually a big advantage.
16: We are speaking with Dr. Michael New, associate scholar at the Charlotte Lozier Institute and a visiting assistant professor at the Catholic University of America. We're discussing polls, and when we come back, I want to ask you about a poll that came out during the summer from ABC, and I forget who else was involved in the poll, but it was being overhyped, as you made note of. We'll be right back.
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15: Welcome back to Life Talk Northwest here on Sacred Heart Radio. Thanks for joining us today. I'm Noreen McEntee-Hobson.
16: And I'm Dan Kennedy, and we are speaking with Dr. Michael New, visiting professor at the Catholic University of America. He writes frequently for National Review Online. He's also a researcher at the Charlotte Lozier Institute. Michael, I asked you before the break. It was a Washington Post ABC News poll that received a lot of coverage because it seemed to have some startling results. saying that 60% of adults said abortion should be legal in all or most cases, which is contrary to
18: all the other polling.
16: So
18: historically,
16: you want to tell us about that?
17: Yeah, sure. This poll came out in July, and it found that 60% of adults say that abortion should be legal in all or most cases. And according to people who looked at the poll, they claim it showed the highest level of support for legal abortion since 1995. It got a lot of attention. The Washington Post covered it. Mother Jones covered it. The Week covered it. It was a leading story on The Hill, which is a paper that covers Capitol Hill and other political events. But again, there was a lot less here than meets the eye. I mean, one thing I looked at carefully with this poll, how do people answer the other questions? And one thing we saw, especially in comparison to other polls, because there's, you know, many, many surveys going on, and that makes it easy to kind of detect outliers.
16: Sure.
17: And what I noticed is that this poll kind of oversampled both Democrats and political liberals. That, you know, other polls that came out around a similar time, you know, gave President Trump a much higher job approval rating. Other polls came out around the same time, had him faring a lot better in hypothetical 2020 matchups against Joe Biden.
16: Mm-hmm.
17: So we can kind of look at this poll and just say this looked like an outlier. You know, it had President Trump had a lower level of public approval. He fared less well in these matchups against Joe Biden. So it just leads me to believe this poll simply oversampled Democrats and liberals. And when you oversample Democrats and liberals, you'll get more support for legal abortion. So I think there's a lot less there than met the eye. Interestingly, kind of around the same time, Gallup did a poll. And they've been asking the pro-life, pro-choice question for a long time. And I always tell pro-lifers that we always need to think long-term, because they're doing well if you look at long-term trends. There's always individual fluctuations. Mm-hmm. Look at the long-term trend. And like in 1995, only like 33% of Americans identified as pro-life according to Gallup. Only 33%. Now we're well over 40. And in fact, this poll, I think, showed that 49% of Americans identified as pro-life, and we had a pro-life plurality for the first time since 2013. So, again, other polls show that we've made gains in public opinion, especially long-term gains. I mean, you know, things always change day-to-day, week-to-week, based on current events or the sampling.
18: Mm-hmm.
17: But if you look at the longer-term trends, you know, pro-lifers have made some very impressive gains in the court of public opinion.
18: And I would say it's interesting. You bring up such a good point in talking about these polls and how they're framed. I always say, as somebody comes from a journalism background, context is everything. It is the key to unlocking everything if you look at the context of where things came from. And I think that tied in with context is so much of what you're saying about language. The way that these questions are being phrased, the ways that we use language to talk about this issue. And so often we see how the pro-choice side has sort of owned language and how people, you know, even like in all or some, like the way that the questions are phrased gives such a lean toward the left side, toward the progressive abortion side, you know, even in their platform, that is how they basically talk about abortion. But what's the kind of language we can use? How have you seen the ability for pro-lifers to own some language? Where's our most powerful language coming from, and how do we frame those conversations that we're having?
17: Well, essentially, we always want to kind of frame the issue in ways that are kind of advantageous to us. And, you know, essentially, we always do well when we talk about legal protection for the unborn or protecting unborn children. You know, essentially, when the questions are worded in terms of granting people protection or legal protection or physical protection, that's when the pro-life side does well. We do less well with the discussion of, like, women's rights, essentially, because that's kind of a thing that distracts people.
18: Yeah.
17: So essentially, we always do well when we discuss you know, legally protecting the unborn. And essentially, one thing that's kind of very frustrating to me with polling is that, again, a lot of questions I think are phrased in ways to give you know, legal abortion kind of more, you know, support than it probably legally deserves.
16: Right.
17: You know, for instance, a lot of polling companies and a lot of survey research firms often don't ask questions about incremental pro-life laws that poll well. I mean, regardless of one's position on legal abortion, you know, very relatively few people support taxpayer funding for abortion.
18: Right.
17: Parental involvement laws pull well. Waiting periods pull well. Informed consent laws pull well. Limitations on third trimester, second trimester abortions all pull well. But survey research firms don't often ask these questions. So, again, that's kind of frustrating as an observer of politics, frustrating as a pro-lifer. But, you know, pro-lifers can fire back. I mean, we can commission our own polls and surveys.
16: Sure.
17: The Knights of Columbus does a good job every January. They commission a poll that comes out around the March for Life, which does clearly show these incremental pro-life laws enjoy very strong public support. So, you know, we don't necessarily have to sit back passively and let the media distort the issue. We can do our own research and our own advocacy, and I think that's what pro-lifers need to do.
16: We are speaking with Dr. Michael New, a researcher at Charlotte Lozier Institute and visiting professor at Catholic University of America. Also, many of his articles appear on National Review Online, and I would encourage our great pro-life listeners to avail themselves of that resource. You know, the presidential race is in full swing, as if it ever went out of swing for some reason. It didn't seem to, but... and we're going to hear a lot from not only just the Democratic candidates, but whoever the Democratic nominee is. And I, you know, one of the things I know we're going to be hearing false information about the Mexico City policy and the study of abortion and the policy, Mexico City policy that Trump reintroduced again. You want to talk a little bit about that?
17: Your Mexico City policy that President Reagan first put in place, I think, in 1984, and other Republican presidents have upheld this policy when they were in office. So President Reagan, both President Bush's, and President Trump. And what the Mexico City policy does, as I mentioned earlier, is it places limits on the, or it basically prevents U.S. taxpayer dollars that go to foreign aid from going to organizations that either perform or promote abortion. So it's, again, another way to protect taxpayers. You know, we do spend part of our budget on foreign aid programs, and the Mexico City policy ensures that when we spend money on foreign aid, that money does not go to organizations that either perform or promote abortions. And the Trump administration has really made the point to strengthen this. I mean, I think they're really trying to enforce this law better. You know, they're trying to make sure that money isn't being sort of passed around through shell groups that may not do abortions themselves, but may pass the money on to a group that does. Mm-hmm. So you really see that he's trying to increase the percentage of foreign aid that's kind of subject to the Mexico City policy, and really put some more teeth into it. And that's something that pro-lifers really appreciate. Again, we don't want our tax dollars going to overseas entities that are involved with abortion.
18: And you hear a lot of language about this in sort of the modern-day colonization of developing nations, right? That the idea is that we continue to send money that is supposed to be relief aid, that's supposed to support health care for particularly women and children in developing countries. And here we are, what we're actually doing is we're sending our ideology, right?
16: If it's contingent.
18: We only are willing to send you when under this policy where money can be, when money can be distributed for abortion referral, abortion support, really sort of abortion evangelization in some cases. And you've seen in developing nations a pushback against this idea that what America's sending is actually their ideology, that abortion is this great good, even though that isn't necessarily the stronghold of ideology in those places where we're shipping them contraception and abortion and saying this is what we value and you'll be better off if you value it too.
16: I remember under the Clinton administration there was a great deal of frustration on the part and in the UN on the part of third world countries saying we've got in our clinics in our home countries from the US we've got all this birth control but the medications the medications we actually need, they don't give us.
18: Yeah. So I think it's one of those policies that I think Dan brought up a good point. We're going to hear a lot about it, and I think you're going to hear this idea, and I think it's easy to sort of reframe it again if we talk about language with the people we're having conversations with about who maybe don't align with us or maybe aren't as pro-life as we'd hope for them to be. Well, you know, we understand that abortion's okay sometimes, they say, because, you know, in these developing nations, they need abortion, otherwise it's poverty. Well, abortion isn't solving poverty. I'd love to see any example of any research anywhere that shows us that abortion is some sort of great solve for poverty. But the idea that we can turn it and say, these are people who... A lot of these communities, and I can't remember the name of the woman who came out and said, we actually think babies are a blessing. And when you continue to tell us that you don't want our children with your policies, it makes us feel like you don't trust us as a nation.
17: You're right. I mean, a lot of these countries, many developing countries, you know, a lot of the people there are very religious, very church-going. Mm-hmm. You know, a lot of them do have strong moral objections to abortion and even strong moral objections to contraception.
18: Yep.
17: You know, they don't really appreciate foreign aid money showing up and paying for you know, these things they don't really want or need, when
18: right.
17: in reality they that money could be much better spent on medical supplies or other forms
18: yes.
17: of aid that would do, you know, much, much more good.
16: Yeah. You also talk about that the other side, in fact, you did an article essentially on this on National Review Online as well, an article about the other side in some sense occasionally tries to get us to think that nothing is ever going to change in terms of polling and pro-life and the pro-life community and the pro-life message, that essentially it's we're losing and we're always going to lose.
17: Yeah, that's absolutely not the case. I mean, one thing I always tell pro-life audiences is very quietly, pro-lifers have made quite a lot of progress on a lot of different metrics. A lot of pro-lifers are invested very heavily in trying to overturn Roe v. Wade, and that's something we've unfortunately not been able to accomplish. But it's important that we've been affected in other ways. I mean, my favorite statistic when I give talks, I was just actually at UC Berkeley this past weekend giving a talk at a very good pro-life conference out there, run by my good friends at Pro-Life San Francisco.
18: Oh,
17: I was giving a talk,
18: doing
17: and
18: great
17: the one
18: work
17: thing
18: there.
17: I mentioned...
18: Hmm? They're doing great work there. Really amazing stuff.
17: Yep. Yeah, that was terrific. They got over 140 people on a tough campus in a tough city, but good speakers, and people are very receptive. But one thing I always tell pro-life audiences is that the abortion rate has fallen by 50% since 1980. So a woman of childbearing age today, in any given year, is less than half as likely to have had an abortion that year than their predecessor was in 1980. So again, we've got the abortion
18: great
17: rate down by 50%. And that's pretty remarkable. I mean, I think if I was, you know, back in 1980 and I was at a table talking to pro-life leaders like Jack Wilkie and Mildred Jefferson and Nellie Gray and
16: sure.
17: Joe Shidler, and I said, we're getting abortion numbers down by half in 2019, you know, they wouldn't have believed me.
16: Right.
17: So that's what has happened. And what's interesting is an important reason why is because we're seeing a higher percentage of unintended pregnancies carried to term. Even the Guttmacher data backs that up. So it's not that unintended pregnancies aren't happening. It's just that when they are happening, they're being carried to term. So that's still because of good things pro-lifers are doing. We're either passing protective laws, changing hearts and minds, or helping women through pregnancy resource centers. And I think we've made progress on all those grounds. I mean, look at, again, changing hearts and minds. You know, Gallup polls show that only 33% of people in 1995 are pro-life. Now it's in the high 40s, so there's gains there. And gains among young people, too, which is important. We pass record numbers of pro-life laws every year.
16: Yes.
17: You know, it's in the over, essentially, since a lot of southern state legislatures have flipped from Democrat to Republican, they've been passing a lot more laws, and it seems that we set a record almost every year in terms of state-level pro-life laws passed. And we've seen big gains in pregnancy help centers. Heartbeat International tracks the number every year of organizations state by state offer pregnancy help. Since the late 80s, we've almost doubled the number of organizations offering some kind of help to pregnant women. So in terms of, again, changing hearts and minds, passing protective laws, helping pregnant women, we've made a lot of progress, and that's borne out through lower abortion numbers. So, you know, again, I hope that we'll see Roe v. Wade overturned. I hope the Supreme Court takes up a case quickly and allows us to do more to protect unborn children. But I tell people, no matter what happens, you know, we have a great track record. We need to keep it up. Even if the courts don't rule the way we want, we need to, you know, keep doing the good work we're doing. We're making a real impact, and we shouldn't let people in the media or elsewhere try to discourage us.
16: Mike, I want to thank you so much for taking the time out of your schedule to be with us. I know you had a faculty meeting earlier, but thank you so much for being here. We really enjoy it. You're a great resource.
17: It's always a pleasure. And if people want more information, I mean, I'm on National Review. They can also follow me on Twitter. My Twitter handle is Michael_J_new. And again, I tweet out pro-life commentary frequently. So follow me on Twitter if you want to hear more commentary.
16: I'm a follower.
18: All right. Thank you all for joining us today. It's really been a pleasure. And we look forward to having you with us next time here on Life Talk Northwest. I'm Noreen McEntee-Hobson. Keep the faith.
16: And I'm Dan Kennedy. God bless.
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19: Hey, this is Father Mitch Pacwa, host of Open Line Wednesday. For me, Catholic radio is a chance to speak and hear our Catholic doctrine, consider it, think about it, apply it to everyday life, and be blatantly in the public with it. And I am so thankful to you for being an important part of the Lord's plan. 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
20: In saying the Rosary, Mary invites us to join her on a journey through the life of Jesus. In it, the Holy Spirit asks us to imitate the faith and love of the Mother of our Savior. Because we say the Rosary with our body and our spirit, it should touch us at every level of our being. It is no monotonous ritual, but a deeply contemplative Christian prayer.

0: In the name of the Father, and of the Son, and of the Holy Spirit. I believe in God, the Father Almighty, creator of heaven and earth, and in Jesus Christ, his only Son, our Lord, who was conceived by the Holy Spirit, born of the Virgin Mary, suffered under Pontius Pilate, was crucified, died, and was buried. He descended into hell. The third day he rose again from the dead. He ascended into heaven and sits at the right hand of God, the Father Almighty, from whence he shall come to judge the living and the dead.
1: I believe in the Holy Spirit, the Holy Catholic Church, the communion of saints, the forgiveness of sins, the resurrection of the body, and life everlasting. Amen.
0: Our Father, who art in heaven, hallowed be thy name. Thy kingdom come, thy will be done on earth as it is in heaven.
1: Give us this day our daily bread, and forgive us our trespasses, as we forgive those who trespass against us. And lead us not into temptation, but deliver us from evil.
0: Hail Mary, full of grace, the Lord is with thee. Blessed art thou among women, and blessed is the fruit of thy womb, Jesus.
1: Holy Mary, Mother of God, pray for us sinners, now and at the hour of our death. Amen.
0: Hail Mary, full of grace, the Lord is with thee. Blessed art thou among women, and blessed is the fruit of thy womb, Jesus.
1: Holy Mary, Mother of God, pray for us sinners, now and at the hour of our death. Amen.
0: Hail Mary, full of grace, the Lord is with thee. Blessed art thou among women, and blessed is the fruit of thy womb, Jesus.
1: Holy Mary, Mother of God, pray for us sinners, now and at the hour of our death. Amen.
0: Glory be to the Father, and to the Son, and to the Holy Spirit.
1: As it was in the beginning, is now, and ever shall be, world without end. Amen.
0: The first joyful mystery, the Annunciation. Because of the foreseen merits of Jesus, God the Father kept Mary free from all stain of original sin. I am the Immaculate Conception, she told Bernadette at Lourdes. It was to this sinless virgin that the angel Gabriel came and asked her to become the mother of the Son of God. In faith, Mary replied, I am the handmaid of the Lord. Be it done unto me according to your word. At that moment, the Holy Spirit overshadowed her, and Jesus was conceived in Mary's womb. Our Father, who art in heaven, hallowed be thy name. Thy kingdom come, thy will be done on earth as it is in heaven.
1: Give us this day our daily bread, and forgive us our trespasses, as we forgive those who trespass against us. And lead us not into temptation, but deliver us from evil.
0: Hail Mary, full of grace, the Lord is with thee. Blessed art thou among women, and blessed is the fruit of thy womb, Jesus.
1: Holy Mary, Mother of God, pray for us sinners, now and at the hour of our death. Amen.
0: Hail Mary, full of grace, the Lord is with thee. Blessed art thou among women, and blessed is the fruit of thy womb, Jesus.
1: Holy Mary, Mother of God, pray for us sinners, now and at the hour of our death. Amen.
0: Hail Mary, full of grace, the Lord is with thee. Blessed art thou among women, and blessed is the fruit of thy womb, Jesus.
1: Holy Mary, Mother of God, pray for us sinners, now and at the hour of our death. Amen.
0: Hail Mary, full of grace, the Lord is with thee. Blessed art thou among women, and blessed is the fruit of thy womb, Jesus.
1: Holy Mary, Mother of God, pray for us sinners, now and at the hour of our death. Amen.
0: Hail Mary, full of grace, the Lord is with thee. Blessed art thou among women, and blessed is the fruit of thy womb, Jesus.
1: Holy Mary, Mother of God, pray for us sinners, now and at the hour of our death. Amen.
0: Hail Mary, full of grace, the Lord is with thee. Blessed art thou among women, and blessed is the fruit of thy womb, Jesus.
1: Holy Mary, Mother of God, pray for us sinners, now and at the hour of our death. Amen.
0: Hail Mary, full of grace, the Lord is with thee. Blessed art thou among women, and blessed is the fruit of thy womb, Jesus.
1: Holy Mary, Mother of God, pray for us sinners, now and at the hour of our death. Amen.
0: Hail Mary, full of grace, the Lord is with thee. Blessed art thou among women, and blessed is the fruit of thy womb, Jesus.
1: Holy Mary, Mother of God, pray for us sinners, now and at the hour of our death. Amen.
0: Hail Mary, full of grace, the Lord is with thee. Blessed art thou among women, and blessed is the fruit of thy womb, Jesus.
1: Holy Mary, Mother of God, pray for us sinners, now and at the hour of our death. Amen.
0: Hail Mary, full of grace, the Lord is with thee. Blessed art thou among women, and blessed is the fruit of thy womb, Jesus.
1: Holy Mary, Mother of God, pray for us sinners, now and at the hour of our death. Amen.
0: Glory be to the Father, and to the Son, and to the Holy Spirit.
1: As it was in the beginning, is now, and ever shall be, world without end. Amen.
0: O my Jesus, forgive us our sins, save us from the fires of hell, and lead all souls to heaven, especially those most in need of your mercy. The second joyful mystery, the Visitation. Elizabeth is overjoyed with Mary's visit. She feels blessed by the presence of Jesus in Mary's womb, and she is filled with the Holy Spirit. Blessed are you among women, and blessed is the fruit of your womb, she cries. Mary replies, My soul magnifies the Lord, and my spirit rejoices in God my Savior. May we always be willing to proclaim Mary blessed, because Jesus is the fruit of her womb. Our Father who art in heaven, hallowed be thy name. Thy kingdom come, thy will be done on earth as it is in heaven.
1: Give us this day our daily bread, and forgive us our trespasses, as we forgive those who trespass against us. And lead us not into temptation, but deliver us from evil.
0: Hail Mary, full of grace, the Lord is with thee. Blessed art thou among women, and blessed is the fruit of thy womb, Jesus.
1: Holy Mary, Mother of God, pray for us sinners, now and at the hour of our death. Amen.
0: Hail Mary, full of grace, the Lord is with thee. Blessed art thou among women, and blessed is the fruit of thy womb, Jesus.
1: Holy Mary, Mother of God, pray for us sinners, now and at the hour of our death. Amen.
0: Hail Mary, full of grace, the Lord is with thee. Blessed art thou among women, and blessed is the fruit of thy womb, Jesus.
1: Holy Mary, Mother of God, pray for us sinners, now and at the hour of our death. Amen.
0: Hail Mary, full of grace, the Lord is with thee. Blessed art thou among women, and blessed is the fruit of thy womb, Jesus.
1: Holy Mary, Mother of God, pray for us sinners, now and at the hour of our death. Amen.
0: Hail Mary, full of grace, the Lord is with thee. Blessed art thou among women, and blessed is the fruit of thy womb, Jesus.
1: Holy Mary, Mother of God, pray for us sinners, now and at the hour of our death. Amen.
0: Hail Mary, full of grace, the Lord is with thee. Blessed art thou among women, and blessed is the fruit of thy womb, Jesus.
1: Holy Mary, Mother of God, pray for us sinners, now and at the hour of our death. Amen.
0: Hail Mary, full of grace, the Lord is with thee. Blessed art thou among women, and blessed is the fruit of thy womb, Jesus.
1: Holy Mary, Mother of God, pray for us sinners, now and at the hour of our death. Amen.
0: Hail Mary, full of grace, the Lord is with thee. Blessed art thou among women, and blessed is the fruit of thy womb, Jesus.
1: Holy Mary, Mother of God, pray for us sinners, now and at the hour of our death. Amen.
0: Hail Mary, full of grace, the Lord is with thee. Blessed art thou among women, and blessed is the fruit of thy womb, Jesus.
1: Holy Mary, Mother of God, pray for us sinners, now and at the hour of our death. Amen.
0: Hail Mary, full of grace, the Lord is with thee. Blessed art thou among women, and blessed is the fruit of thy womb, Jesus.
1: Holy Mary, Mother of God, pray for us sinners, now and at the hour of our death. Amen.
0: Glory be to the Father, and to the Son, and to the Holy Spirit.
1: As it was in the beginning, is now, and ever shall be, world without end. Amen.
0: O my Jesus, forgive us our sins, save us from the fires of hell, and lead all souls to heaven, especially those most in need of your mercy. The third joyful mystery, the birth of Jesus. Jesus was born among the poor to teach us that true riches are to be found in him. We pray that God will protect us from the worship of material things and give us a love for poor people everywhere. Our Father who art in heaven, hallowed be thy name. Thy kingdom come, thy will be done on earth as it is in heaven.
1: Give us this day our daily bread, and forgive us our trespasses, as we forgive those who trespass against us. And lead us not into temptation, but deliver us from evil.
0: Hail Mary, full of grace, the Lord is with thee. Blessed art thou among women, and blessed is the fruit of thy womb, Jesus.
1: Holy Mary, Mother of God, pray for us sinners, now and at the hour of our death. Amen.
0: Hail Mary, full of grace, the Lord is with thee. Blessed art thou among women, and blessed is the fruit of thy womb, Jesus.
1: Holy Mary, Mother of God, pray for us sinners, now and at the hour of our death. Amen.
0: Hail Mary, full of grace, the Lord is with thee. Blessed art thou among women, and blessed is the fruit of thy womb, Jesus.
1: Holy Mary, Mother of God, pray for us sinners, now and at the hour of our death. Amen.
0: Hail Mary, full of grace, the Lord is with thee. Blessed art thou among women, and blessed is the fruit of thy womb, Jesus.
1: Holy Mary, Mother of God, pray for us sinners, now and at the hour of our death. Amen.
0: Hail Mary, full of grace, the Lord is with thee. Blessed art thou among women, and blessed is the fruit of thy womb, Jesus.
1: Holy Mary, Mother of God, pray for us sinners, now and at the hour of our death. Amen.
0: Hail Mary, full of grace, the Lord is with thee. Blessed art thou among women, and blessed is the fruit of thy womb, Jesus.
1: Holy Mary, Mother of God, pray for us sinners, now and at the hour of our death. Amen.
0: Hail Mary, full of grace, the Lord is with thee. Blessed art thou among women, and blessed is the fruit of thy womb, Jesus.
1: Holy Mary, Mother of God, pray for us sinners, now and at the hour of our death. Amen.
0: Hail Mary, full of grace, the Lord is with thee. Blessed art thou among women, and blessed is the fruit of thy womb, Jesus.
1: Holy Mary, Mother of God, pray for us sinners, now and at the hour of our death. Amen.
0: Hail Mary, full of grace, the Lord is with thee. Blessed art thou among women, and blessed is the fruit of thy womb, Jesus.
1: Holy Mary, Mother of God, pray for us sinners, now and at the hour of our death. Amen.
0: Hail Mary, full of grace, the Lord is with thee. Blessed art thou among women, and blessed is the fruit of thy womb, Jesus.
1: Holy Mary, pray for us sinners, now and at the hour of our death. Amen.
0: Glory be to the Father, and to the Son, and to the Holy Spirit.
1: As it was in the beginning, is now, and ever shall be, world without end. Amen.
0: O my Jesus, forgive us our sins, save us from the fires of hell, and lead all souls to heaven, especially those most in need of your mercy. The fourth joyful mystery, the presentation of Jesus in the temple. When Mary and Joseph came to present Jesus to the Father in the temple, Simeon the prophet told her, "This child is destined for the falling and the rising of many in Israel." To Mary herself he said, "And a sword will pierce your own soul too." We pray for the courage to stand with Christ, no matter what it may cost us. Our Father, who art in heaven, hallowed be thy name. Thy kingdom come, thy will be done on earth as it is in heaven.
1: Give us this day our daily bread, and forgive us our trespasses, as we forgive those who trespass against us. And lead us not into temptation, but deliver us from evil.
0: Hail Mary, full of grace, the Lord is with thee. Blessed art thou among women, and blessed is the fruit of thy womb, Jesus.
1: Holy Mary, Mother of God, pray for us sinners, now and at the hour of our death. Amen.
0: Hail Mary, full of grace, the Lord is with thee. Blessed art thou among women, and blessed is the fruit of thy womb, Jesus.
1: Holy Mary, Mother of God, pray for us sinners, now and at the hour of our death. Amen.
0: Hail Mary, full of grace, the Lord is with thee. Blessed art thou among women, and blessed is the fruit of thy womb, Jesus.
1: Holy Mary, Mother of God, pray for us sinners, now and at the hour of our death. Amen.
0: Hail Mary, full of grace, the Lord is with thee. Blessed art thou among women, and blessed is the fruit of thy womb, Jesus.
1: Holy Mary, Mother of God, pray for us sinners, now and at the hour of our death. Amen.
0: Hail Mary, full of grace, the Lord is with thee. Blessed art thou among women, and blessed is the fruit of thy womb, Jesus.
1: Holy Mary, Mother of God, pray for us sinners, now and at the hour of our death. Amen.
0: Hail Mary, full of grace, the Lord is with thee. Blessed art thou among women, and blessed is the fruit of thy womb.

0: women, and blessed is the fruit of thy womb, Jesus.
1: Holy Mary, Mother of God, pray for us sinners, now and at the hour of our death. Amen.
0: Hail Mary, full of grace, the Lord is with thee.

0: Blessed art thou among women, and blessed is the fruit of thy womb, Jesus.
1: Holy Mary, Mother of God, pray for us sinners, now and at the hour of our death. Amen.
0: Hail Mary, full of grace, the Lord is with thee. Blessed art thou among women, and blessed is the fruit of thy womb, Jesus.
1: Holy Mary, Mother of God, pray for us sinners, now and at the hour of our death. Amen.
0: Glory be to the Father, and to the Son, and to the Holy Spirit.
1: As it was in the beginning, is now, and ever shall be, world without end. Amen.
0: O my Jesus, forgive us our sins.

0: The fifth joyful mystery, the finding of Jesus in the temple. After the loss of Jesus, Mary and Joseph found him in the temple. Jesus' explanation, "Did you not know that I must be in my Father's house?" was one they found hard to understand. With faith like Mary's, let us ponder in our hearts the many events of our lives that we find difficult to understand. Our Father, who art in heaven, hallowed be thy name. Thy kingdom come, thy will be done on earth as it is in heaven.
1: Give us this day our daily bread, and forgive us our trespasses, as we forgive those who trespass against us. And lead us not into temptation, but deliver us from evil.
0: Hail Mary, full of grace, the Lord is with thee. Blessed art thou among women, and blessed is the fruit of thy womb, Jesus.
1: Holy Mary, Mother of God, pray for us sinners, now and at the hour of our death. Amen.
0: Hail Mary, full of grace, the Lord is with thee. Blessed art thou among women, and blessed is the fruit of thy womb, Jesus.
1: Holy Mary, Mother of God, pray for us sinners, now and at the hour of our death. Amen.
0: Hail Mary, full of grace, the Lord is with thee. Blessed art thou among women, and blessed is the fruit of thy womb, Jesus.
1: Holy Mary, Mother of God, pray for us sinners, now and at the hour of our death. Amen.
0: Hail Mary, full of grace, the Lord is with thee. Blessed art thou among women, and blessed is the fruit of thy womb, Jesus.
1: Holy Mary, Mother of God, pray for us sinners, now and at the hour of our death. Amen.
0: Hail Mary, full of grace, the Lord is with thee. Blessed art thou among women, and blessed is the fruit of thy womb, Jesus.
1: Holy Mary, Mother of God, pray for us sinners, now and at the hour of our death. Amen.
0: Hail Mary, full of grace, the Lord is with thee. Blessed art thou among women, and blessed is the fruit of thy womb, Jesus.
1: Holy Mary, Mother of God, pray for us sinners, now and at the hour of our death. Amen.
0: Hail Mary, full of grace, the Lord is with thee. Blessed art thou among women, and blessed is the fruit of thy womb, Jesus.
1: Holy Mary, Mother of God, pray for us sinners, now and at the hour of our death. Amen.
0: Hail Mary, full of grace, the Lord is with thee. Blessed art thou among women, and blessed is the fruit of thy womb, Jesus.
1: Holy Mary, Mother of God, pray for us sinners, now and at the hour of our death. Amen.
0: Hail Mary, full of grace, the Lord is with thee. Blessed art thou among women, and blessed is the fruit of thy womb, Jesus.
1: Holy Mary, Mother of God, pray for us sinners, now and at the hour of our death. Amen.
0: Hail Mary, full of grace, the Lord is with thee. Blessed art thou among women, and blessed is the fruit of thy womb, Jesus.
1: Holy Mary, Mother of God, pray for us sinners, now and at the hour of our death. Amen.
0: Glory be to the Father, and to the Son, and to the Holy Spirit.
1: As it was in the beginning, is now, and ever shall be, world without end. Amen.
0: O my Jesus, forgive us our sins, save us from the fires of hell, and lead all souls to heaven, especially those most in need of your mercy. Hail, Holy Queen, Mother of Mercy, hail our life, our sweetness, and our hope. To thee do we cry, poor banished children of Eve. To thee do we send up our sighs, mourning and weeping in this valley of tears. Turn then, most gracious Advocate, thine eyes of mercy towards us. And after this our exile, show unto us the blessed fruit of thy womb, Jesus. O clement, O loving, O sweet Virgin Mary. Pray for us, O Holy Mother of God,
1: that we may be made worthy of the promises of Christ.
0: Let us pray. O God, whose only begotten Son, by his life, death, and resurrection, has purchased for us the rewards of eternal life, grant, we beseech thee, that meditating on these mysteries in the most holy rosary of the Blessed Virgin Mary, we may imitate what they contain and obtain what they promise, through the same Christ our Lord.

0: Find mercy.
1: In the name of the Father, and of the Son, and of the Holy Spirit. Amen.
2: You expired, Jesus, but the source of life gushed forth for souls, and the ocean of mercy opened up for the whole world. O fount of life, unfathomable divine mercy, envelop the whole world and empty yourself out upon us.
0: O blood and water, which gush forth from the heart of Jesus as a fountain of mercy for us, I trust in you. O blood and water, which gush forth from the heart of Jesus as a fountain of mercy for us, I trust in you. O blood and water, which gush forth from the heart of Jesus as a fountain of mercy for us, I trust in you.
2: Our Father, who art in heaven, hallowed be thy name. Thy kingdom come. Thy will be done on earth as it is in heaven.
0: Give us this day our daily bread, and forgive us our trespasses, as we forgive those who trespass against us. And lead us not into temptation, but deliver us from evil. Amen.
2: Hail Mary, full of grace, the Lord is with you. Blessed are you among women, and blessed is the fruit of your womb, Jesus.
0: Holy Mary, Mother of God, pray for us sinners now and at the hour of our death. Amen.
2: I believe in God, the Father Almighty, creator of heaven and earth, and in Jesus Christ, his only Son, our Lord, who was conceived by the Holy Spirit, born of the Virgin Mary, suffered under Pontius Pilate, was crucified, died, and was buried. He descended into hell. On the third day, he rose again from the dead. He ascended into heaven and is seated at the right hand of God, the Father Almighty. From there, he will come to judge the living and the dead.
0: I believe in the Holy Spirit, the Holy Catholic Church, the communion of saints, the forgiveness of sins, the resurrection of the body, and life everlasting. Amen.
2: Eternal Father, I offer you the body and blood, soul and divinity of your dearly beloved Son, our Lord Jesus Christ, in atonement for our sins and those of the whole world. For the sake of his sorrowful passion,
0: have mercy on us and on the whole world.
2: For the sake of his sorrowful passion,
0: have mercy on us and on the whole world.
2: For the sake of his sorrowful passion,
0: have mercy on us and on the whole world.
2: For the sake of his sorrowful passion,
0: have mercy on us and on the whole world.
2: For the sake of his sorrowful passion,
0: have mercy on us and on the whole world.
2: For the sake of his sorrowful passion,
0: have mercy on us and on the whole world.
2: For the sake of his sorrowful passion,
0: have mercy on us and on the whole world.
2: For the sake of his sorrowful passion,
0: have mercy on us and on the whole world.
2: For the sake of his sorrowful passion,
0: have mercy on us and on the whole world.
2: For the sake of his sorrowful passion,
0: have mercy on us and on the whole world.
2: Eternal Father, I offer you the body and blood, soul and divinity of your dearly beloved Son, our Lord Jesus Christ, in atonement for our sins and those of the whole world. For the sake of his sorrowful passion,
0: have mercy on us and on the whole world.
2: For the sake of his sorrowful passion,
0: have mercy on us and on the whole world.
2: For the sake of his sorrowful passion,
0: have mercy on us and on the whole world.
2: For the sake of his sorrowful passion,
0: have mercy on us and on the whole world.
2: For the sake of his sorrowful passion,
0: have mercy on us and on the whole world.
2: For the sake of his sorrowful passion,
0: have mercy on us and on the whole world.
2: For the sake of his sorrowful passion,
0: have mercy on us and on the whole world.
2: For the sake of his sorrowful passion,
0: have mercy on us and on the whole world.
2: For the sake of his sorrowful passion,
0: have mercy on us and on the whole world.
2: For the sake of his sorrowful passion,
0: have mercy on us and on the whole world.
2: Eternal Father, I offer you the body and blood, soul and divinity of your dearly beloved Son, our Lord Jesus Christ, in atonement for our sins and those of the whole world. For the sake of his sorrowful passion,
0: have mercy on us and on the whole world.
2: For the sake of his sorrowful passion,
0: have mercy on us and on the whole world.
2: For the sake of his sorrowful passion,
0: have mercy on us and on the whole world.
2: For the sake of his sorrowful passion,
0: have mercy on us and on the whole world.
2: For the sake of his sorrowful passion,
0: have mercy on us and on the whole world.
2: For the sake of his sorrowful passion,
0: have mercy on us and on the whole world.
2: For the sake of his sorrowful passion,
0: have mercy on us and on the whole world.
2: For the sake of his sorrowful passion,
0: have mercy on us and on the whole world.
2: For the sake of his sorrowful passion,
0: have mercy on us and on the whole world.
2: For the sake of his sorrowful passion,
0: have mercy on us and on the whole world.
2: Eternal Father, I offer you the body and blood, soul and divinity of your dearly beloved Son, our Lord.

0: Lord Jesus Christ, in atonement for our sins and those of the whole world. For the sake of his sorrowful passion,
1: have mercy on us and on the whole world.
0: For the sake of his sorrowful passion,
1: have mercy on us and on the whole world.
0: For the sake of his sorrowful passion,
1: have mercy on us and on the whole world.
0: For the sake of his sorrowful passion,
1: have mercy on us and on the whole world.
0: For the sake of his sorrowful passion,
1: have mercy on us and on the whole world.
0: For the sake of his sorrowful passion,
1: have mercy on us and on the whole world.
0: For the sake of his sorrowful passion,
1: have mercy on us and on the whole world.
0: For the sake of his sorrowful passion,
1: have mercy on us and on the whole world.
0: For the sake of his sorrowful passion,
1: have mercy on us and on the whole world.
0: For the sake of his sorrowful passion,
1: have mercy on us and on the whole world.
0: Eternal Father, I offer you the body and blood, soul and divinity of your dearly beloved Son, our Lord Jesus Christ, in atonement for our sins and those of the whole world. For the sake of his sorrowful passion,
1: have mercy on us and on the whole world.
0: For the sake of his sorrowful passion,
1: have mercy on us and on the whole world.
0: For the sake of his sorrowful passion,
1: have mercy on us and on the whole world.
0: For the sake of his sorrowful passion,
1: have mercy on us and on the whole world.
0: For the sake of his sorrowful passion,
1: have mercy on us and on the whole world.
0: For the sake of his sorrowful passion,
1: have mercy on us and on the whole world.
0: For the sake of his sorrowful passion,
1: have mercy on us and on the whole world.
0: For the sake of his sorrowful passion,
1: have mercy on us and on the whole world.
0: For the sake of his sorrowful passion,
1: have mercy on us and on the whole world.
0: For the sake of his sorrowful passion,
1: have mercy on us and on the whole world. Holy God,
0: holy mighty one,
1: holy immortal one, have mercy on us and on the whole world. Holy God,
0: holy mighty one,
1: holy immortal one,
0: have mercy on us and on the whole world.
1: Holy God,
0: holy mighty one,
1: holy immortal one,
0: have mercy on us and on the whole world. Eternal God, in whom mercy is endless and the treasury of compassion inexhaustible, look kindly upon us and increase your mercy in us, that in difficult moments we might not despair nor become despondent, but with great confidence submit ourselves to your holy will, which is love and mercy itself.
1: In the name of the Father, and of the Son, and of the Holy Spirit. Amen.
2: God our Father, you call each of us to use our gifts in the body of Christ. 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Send workers into your great harvest, so that the gospel is preached, the poor are served with love, the suffering are comforted, and your people are strengthened by the sacraments. We ask this through Christ our Lord. Amen.
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7: Good morning. Welcome to the program. This is Tom Curran. It's great to be with you today. I'm with Father Kurt Nagel. Father Nagel, welcome to the program.
9: As always, it's a pleasure to be here, Tom.
7: Well, you know, today we are going to reflect on the life of Pope St. Gregory the Great. We've got some quotes of his, and I am not a historian the way you are, but I have read good chunks of church history, and Pope St. Gregory the Great is one of my favorites, one of my favorite saints in terms of the impact that he had through the life that he lived. And so I'm thrilled to be able to talk about him with you today. Even though his feast day isn't until Wednesday, I thought I've got a priest who's a historian who also knows about Pope St. Gregory the Great. I thought it would be much better to talk with you about him rather than waiting until Wednesday. So there you go, Father. Pressure's on.
9: Oh, I'm glad to do it.
7: Great. All right, we're going to get started in just a minute.
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7: Hey, welcome back to the program. We're going to begin with a prayer and a scripture reading led by Father Nagel.
9: I just wanted to begin with one verse of Matthew 23, verse 12. Jesus says, 11 to 12, "He who is greatest among you shall be your servant. Whoever exalts himself will be humbled, and whoever humbles himself will be exalted." And so, gracious Lord, I do ask your blessings upon us today as we seek to understand St. Gregory and through his intercession grow in our discipleship with you, that we might be faithful to your Son, the Good Shepherd, and be attentive to our earthly shepherds and keep them in prayer as well. And we ask this through Christ our Lord. Father, Son, the Holy Spirit. Amen.
7: Amen. Thank you so much, Father Nagel. I appreciate that. That's a great quote, and one I think we always just constantly need to learn, right? The gift of humility.
9: Amen. Always. It's constant.
7: Yeah. I worked for a priest named Father Tom Forrest, and he said, "Without humility, we are useless to God." That's just such a striking quote.
9: That's true. We can't allow ourselves to be used by him then.
7: Yes. It's interesting. Humility came up in a conversation I had with Carrie earlier today, the day of our recording. We have a conference for married couples happening down here in the Boise area in October. And the speakers are Scott and Kimberly Hahn and Christopher West and his wife, Wendy. So it's the four of them in the course of a day. And it's quite expensive to go to the conference. However, if that isn't enough, after the event is done, there is a time of socialization, and you can pay $60 to socialize with the four of them. And Carrie was just remarking on that. She's like, that's going to be really kind of like, how do you feel about that? Right? People are paying to hang out with you. And I said, well, I think humility and hilarity probably have to play a part, that you probably just don't take yourself too seriously and you don't let it impact, you know, how you think about yourself. You kind of fall into vanity. And she just was really struck by that idea that people would pay $60 to get a chance to hobnob with these speakers.
9: Well, I see it fairly regularly, even in terms of church events, of auctions or fundraisers, et cetera. There's the pre-party. Yes, they don't call it that, but the social before the talk. I mean, and different levels of giving. I mean, it's, I would think if you were a celebrity of some kind, that would just sort of eventually have to be part of your life. But nobody pays $60 to socialize with me either.
7: You never know, Father. Maybe they would, right?
9: I don't think they would. I don't think that would be the rate that I would bring in.
7: Yeah, that's so funny. I think it does point to the idea that, like, go back to the scripture: the one who humbles himself will be exalted, and the one who exalts himself will be humbled. To mine that a little bit, right? Okay, so hey, we are not going to have to worry about people paying money to come and hang around with us, and therefore we fall into self-importance and vanity. Okay, great. So that's not our temptation. But there's still something about humility, about somehow, like, that has a meaning for us as well in our own spiritual lives. And I think that's something that, to reflect on, like even Pope Gregory, you know, Pope St. Gregory the Great. And he was born into a wealthy family and a lot of influence in society at the time. And talk a little bit about his life. And I think that this scripture is meaningful as a sort of he basically welcomed that scripture into his life and manifested it, I'd say, in some really powerful ways.
9: Well, you know, I Gregory the Great is one of my favorites, in the sense of not that I've delved deeply into his writings, I read some of them, but historically the period interests me. This is what we would sometimes call the Dark Ages or the early Middle Ages, but he was a prominent family in Rome when Rome was no longer a prominent city, at least in terms of the world. Then it shifted to Constantinople. Even Ravenna was a more important political city in the 500s. So he was actually living in Rome 100 years after the fall of the Roman Empire, the Western Empire. So this, you know, he was living among the ruins, really. But it was a still city. It wasn't as big as it used to be. But he was of a senatorial, important family. And yet, I also think that, and so he is wealthy. He had estates down in Sicily, for instance, his family. He's coming from a wealthy family. But it's interesting that he became a monk, that he would be what we call a Benedictine, an early Benedictine, that he would give that away to enter into religious life. Now, eventually he gets called back out. And so it's interesting. He certainly was not seeking to be Bishop of Rome. That was not what he wanted. So there's a humility there as well, that this is not, he can let go of who he was and yet also be humble enough that when God calls him back to another task, he says, okay, I won't hold on to my own idea of religious life. I have gifts in terms of social and political influence, knowledge, connections. And so God wants me to use it this way. Okay, I'm available. So again, God can't use us unless we're humble, as you mentioned.
7: What you just said was so important, that it's what St. Ignatius calls it indifferentia, yeah. Right? That idea of being, used the beautiful, powerful word, available. And another way of understanding is non-preferring. I don't have a preference, Lord. And so if you bring me into a place of solitude and like a communal hidden life, I'm fine with that. But I'm also available if you brought me out and you put me into a more visible role of leadership and exercising the gifts that you've given me for the good of the church and your kingdom, I'm available for that as well. And yeah, but I don't have a preference. What I prefer is what you prefer, Lord. Right?
9: It's that, be done.
7: Thy will be done, not my will, right? So I prefer what you prefer. And that's a difficult one. You know, that test for indifference is, do you prefer riches or poverty? Well, you know, if I had to make a choice, right? Or what am I more available to be led into, right? Fame or obscurity, health or sickness, a short life or a long life, right? That's the test, those questions. And it's not easy for me and in my role as a husband and a father to say, oh, I have no preference, Lord, about the fact that you're a provident God, but you'll provide for me if we're led into poverty, if we're led into sickness, if we're led into obscurity, if we're led into a short life, right? To lead, provide, and protect. That kind of radical availability, I in a certain sense can see how someone living the consecrated life has a maybe it's just a broader capacity to be radically available like that because of their responsibility. I don't know. What do you think about that?
9: Yeah, you would think so. You would hope so. That's, I think, part of the process. I mean, part of the reason for celibacy or consecrated virginity, the idea that there must really be that the temptation of wanting to take care of your family in the way you think is best. And to protect them from what you see are obvious dangers. And yet God may allow that to happen. I can see where that would be a weight on your shoulders or on your own temptation that I would not have. I would also think, though, that the human nature being such as it is, proud and et cetera, priests and religious also have, there's plenty of ways in which the devil can leverage us too in terms of preference. But I do think that would be, certainly, objectively speaking, there's probably less for the devil to hold on to when he's trying to get us to exert our own wills if we don't have all those legitimate roles and responsibilities that a married person would.
7: I heard it said, I remember in the seminary, priests giving like talks and reflections on, oh, what's it going to be like when you're ordained and what are the promises you make, right? It's not the same as living a vowed life, but you make promises of chastity or celibacy and respect and obedience to the bishop. And you don't make a vow of poverty, though there's an ideal of what my spiritual director called evangelical simplicity, mm-hmm. that there was the idea of not getting caught up in the things of this world, that it would weigh you down in fulfilling your call. And the priests would most often say that the biggest challenge of the three, evangelical simplicity, chastity or celibacy, and giving respect and obedience, of the three, which was the most difficult to live out as a priest? Do you know which one they would say? And maybe you remember this too.
9: Go ahead.
7: It was respect and obedience.
9: Yeah. I think the respect is more than the obedience. By that, I mean that the obedience is fairly sporadic, where that's questioned in terms of where will I serve? The bishop doesn't want me to do this. The bishop wants me to go there. That happens, but I think when you're talking about respect, that means not talking behind his back, not with other priests, bringing him down. The ways in which we can sin against attraction against our bishops. I think that's on a day-to-day world, I think that's a bigger challenge for priests than actually obedience. But the obedience also is there too. That would be our version, I suppose, of what a married person might feel in terms of responsibilities or just the impact. I'm going to tell you where to live. I'm going to tell you where to go. I'm going to tell you what to do. That's hard. But again, sporadic for a diocesan priest.
7: Yeah. So if just without going too much down a rabbit trail, again, it's funny that this came up yesterday. Carrie and I were talking and the marriage vow came up, and it was, I will love you and honor you all the days of my life. And when you hear that, well, love can mean something that's kind of generic, but honor, to honor every single day, that can be a real challenge, especially if you're in conflict. And it's, well, I'm not honoring your preference or your position or your proposal or your attitude. No, I love you and I'm going to honor you, but I've got to sort through those aspects of what's happening right here that are not very honorable. And it's a challenge. It's a challenge.
9: I can imagine.
7: That's great, Father. I love that. So Pope St. Gregory the Great lived at a very challenging time in the life of Rome. And I think one of the reasons why he was drawn out from the monastery was that he had functioned, I believe, as a deacon for one of the previous Pope. And deacons at that time had a very significant role in administration. And he was someone who was able to provide tremendous guidance and leadership in the city of Rome as they were facing plagues and barbarian invasions and other challenging types of historical exigencies happening in the city of Rome itself, and his ability to help address the needs for food and for medical care and things like that. In a certain sense, elevated him just through his own giftings to be of great service.
9: Right. He was actually used by previous Pope, for instance, in terms of diplomatic missions to the emperor in Constantinople. I mean, so again, this was not a man who was unaware of the worldly sphere. And again, he was, he had a administrative role before he even became a monk. I mean, he knew how to work in the world. And you mentioned some of the problems he has. Every year on the feast day of St. Gregory the Great for the Office of Readings, there's one of his, a selection from his readings, from his writings. He talks about roving bands of barbarians. And you have to remember, it's the 500s in Italy, and you have the Lombards, you probably have all these Goths, it's just a mess. It really is. And so this is not a pleasure. This is not a pleasurable assignment. It's we think of it as this, you know, this elevated and celebrity sort of lifestyle, but it would have been, for someone who wanted to be a monk, a real headache and a challenge.
7: Well, and that first part, that first aspect of the life of Pope St. Gregory the Great is, again, it's so powerful for us to stop and reflect and just say, okay, discern in accord with the gifts God's given you. If he's entrusted you with these gifts, there's a reason for it. And it's not simply for our own personal benefit, and it's not for us to hide them under a bushel basket, but it's also to put them at the service of the church. And I, you know, whenever you hear the word stewardship, it's time, talent, and treasure. And I think oftentimes it's treasure that gets the most prominent notice. Time, I actually think, is probably what's the most utilized, but very specialized talents and expertises that are mature could be beautifully and powerfully used for the good of the church, for the good of parishes. And I think that does happen. I think that could happen a lot more.
9: I would agree. I had a pleasure of being in a committee meeting the other day. And I could sort of feel that one person, we were looking at doing a survey, doing some work and trying to figure out our future, strategic future and things. And there was a man there who just had a lot of technology experience that was very, very centered upon what we didn't know what we're doing. But he said, actually, what you need to do is X, Y, and Z. And I can do that in about an hour because that's what I do professionally. And so I was thinking, whoa, thank you, Lord. There's just a sample of, okay, I have no idea what we're doing, but this guy does. And so to be able to be open to that, I think priests, oftentimes we think of some of us are tempted to want to go into specialized ministries, and some of us are called to that. But otherwise, say, you know, I'd rather do something over here kind of exotic, or I want to do something. And the bishop says, you know what, I think you just need, you're a great administrator, you need to be a parish pastor. And that's where your gifts are. And he said, yeah, but everybody's a pastor. Yeah, but that's actually, there's a real need for that right now. And they said, okay, but what if I could go do X, Y, or Z? Well, I'd really like you to have, in fact, I'd like you to be a pastor of a really big parish. In fact, a couple of them. And then just be able to say, okay, that if that's where the skills lie, and that's where the obedience is, do it.
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7: Welcome back to the program. Father Nagel, we are here honoring Pope St. Gregory the Great a couple days early, but I again wanted to take advantage of having you on to be able to talk about this incredible saint in the life of the church. Where do you want to go next? I mentioned just before the break his role in reforming the liturgy, as well as his missionary dynamism that came from his discernment about the moment in which the church was living.
9: And to be honest, I know more about the English mission than I do about the liturgy. Although you mentioned Gregorian chant, he may not have been the actual complete originator, but he certainly facilitated and broadcast that. But I'm not really up on the history of the way in which he reformed the liturgy too much. Again, have a little bit more knowledge about the mission.
7: Well, let's focus on the mission then.
9: So there's a story that, again, some of you remember that from other sources, but in the slave markets, remember there were slaves in this period, that there were some of the English slaves in the ancient Roman slave market, and he saw them, and they were these young boys, and he thought of them as angels, and he said, and somebody else says, no, they're angels. Again, Anglo-Saxon. Who are these people? What is this ethnicity over here, these young men? They said, they're angels. And he said, no, I think they're angels. They look, and they, somebody told him, well, no, in fact, they're pagans. That the Anglos and the Saxons, the Angles and the Saxons are pagans. And so, again, according to the time, that was the spark. They said, well, they shouldn't stay pagans. They look like angels, they should follow Jesus. So he sends off. He goes back to his own monastery that he was drawn from, and he goes back to there. He takes like 30 monks led by Augustine, who will become eventually the Archbishop of Canterbury. But he calls them out and he says, oh, I assume I got called out of this monastery. I'm calling you out of this monastery. You might like to be in this monastery in Rome. I've got another mission. You're going to go up to this pagan island, and you're going to go and make them followers of Jesus. So again, around 600, they head off. One of the little stories about St. Gregory that I really love is that, and it's true, we have the letters, that halfway across France, or Gaul as they would call it, they've heard some of these rumors about the Angles and Saxons. They're barbaric and they're violent. And Augustine stops and says, he writes a letter back to Gregory saying, you know, we've stopped, we're starting to reconsider, we may not have all the information we need. And so there's a little bit of a delay here. And then Gregory writes the letter back to him and says, just get moving. We have plenty of information. They're pagans. They need you. Go off. And so having been kicked in the in the backside, they head off to England. So again, that we could talk more, but they land in Kent, and what is, you know, the king of Kent eventually allows them to operate. The queen is Christian, and there's a reason why we now have the Archbishop of Canterbury. It was because that's where they landed the missionaries, and they set up their first successful kingdom. In fact, the Archbishop of Canterbury in the Church of England today is on the seat of Augustine, the seat of Peter. They say that abbot, well, he was eventually made. The monk sent from Rome, Augustine, was eventually made the first bishop in Anglo-Saxon bishop. There have been some Celtic, British bishops before, but the first bishop for the Anglo-Saxons. So he's seen as the great, the mover and influencer for the conversion of England. So that was one of the great moves of the Dark Ages, is that sending out those missionaries to Germanic peoples who eventually they turn and they become wonderful members of the church.
7: Well, if I remember the story correctly, when they first landed, they came off the boat and here are these, again, Anglo-Saxons, like watching these hooded monks come off the boat, and they come processing in, chanting, and they're carrying a cross.
9: Yeah.
7: They're carrying just the cross. And they're like what's going on? And do you remember that story? Or
9: and also an icon. You're right, though. They're in this procession. Go ahead.
7: Oh, no, please. You've got some more details. Please share it.
9: Well, that's all. I just remember that there is... there's evidence again of and they have also one of the gospels that still exists from that mission. So I've read about this. One of the Bibles that was sent with Augustine still exists and has been identified. I'm not sure it's the one they carried in that particular procession, but it's quite incredible. And so that idea of going up to the king, and he's actually he doesn't kill him. He's actually seemingly fairly reasonable, and he listens. And it's true, his wife is from Gaul and has Christian knowledge.
7: Well, and it's to your point about Augustine's hesitancy. You know, you think about the call we have in our lives. We think, oh, we can stay comfortable where we're at, where we're planted, thinking that, oh, God's called me to be in this beautiful monastery in the heart of Rome. And isn't there enough work to be done right here? What are we doing going off to this far-flung land with a foreign language to people who don't know Christ? And yet, that was what Gregory discerned. He discerned that somehow there would be a revitalization of faith, not by trying to shore up what was remaining, but rather by dynamically sending forth others. And that's just a striking discernment right there.
9: I think that's a very powerful point for us. I think because sometimes we can think of, and sometimes you can see, not technologically perhaps, but spiritually in a dark age. And there can be a temptation to say, okay, we need to shore up just what we have here, as opposed to, no, the only way we're going to be strong enough to shore up who we are is to go out and be able to share our faith with others. And so that idea of, it's very easy. Gregory had all sorts of problems in Italy and Rome to take care of, but he took some of his best resources, his monks, and he sent them across Europe. And it changed an island. It changed history because he said, I'm stuck in the middle of a mess, but there's still opportunities for me. It's not that I'm passively reacting to what's happening to me. I'm going to initiate on God's behalf, and I'm going to go do something new. And so I think that we ourselves can look at that and say, our local churches, okay, there's places we need to shore up. There are crises, but we're supposed to be missionaries. We're supposed to get out there.
7: And again, like folks, like hear this, Pope St. Gregory the Great, when he was writing as Pope, said, I see the pages of the book of Revelation alive in the society right around me, right? In his own city and in the happenings of his time, he was like, this is the end of the world. Like, this is apocalyptic. That's how bad things were. And yet, even in the midst of that, it was go forth, proclaim the good news. And so when I think about, like, just for instance, folks that have kids and are trying to discern how do we engage in the world, I would make a distinction, and I would say this. Pope St. Gregory the Great didn't send kids. He didn't send even really families. He sent these consecrated religious that were adults. And so when I think about the call I have as a parent, on the one hand, it's to pull my kids from the, you know, significant deleterious impacts of, you know, the internet and smartphones and other aspects of the society in which we're living. But it's not to hide, but it's to form, shape, and strengthen so that they can go forth and engage, but from a standpoint of health and strength, rather than from having to constantly be fighting day-to-day battles against the onslaughts that the world is ready to throw at them. I think that's a sort of an important distinction that is it doesn't diminish even for a second that we who are adult in faith are called to engage. We are called to announce the gospel and to witness to our faith day to day. But when it comes to the call we have to steward the lives of others, parents with their kids, there's distinctions that ought to be made.
9: Well, exactly. And I think the whole idea of formation is a key question here. For instance, in Gregory's situation, that's one of the reasons the Benedictine movement was so important in the Dark Ages, because he had monks who had been formed in the faith and were able to be used by God. But they didn't start that way. And so in the midst of the chaos, the monastery was an incubator, a formator of strong Christian souls. I think that's a challenge for us today, is it's human formation. We see this in seminarians, we see it in priests, we see it in our parishes. How do you form Catholic persons in a society that's toxic to that? And so again, it's going to require some sort of separation at some level, but not just to run away. Again, to be a Catholic is to be a missionary. It is to go out. But I have heard so many parents who are just really frantic about may not use the word formation, but they think I'm failing in that. And how do I do that? And where do I do that? So, I mean, that's one of the big questions today, I think, for the church.
7: Yeah, and it's reflective of what the larger sway, like the movement from Christendom, right? So we've lost the wider societal support for Judeo-Christian vision and values, and that's just getting worse. And so we have to up our game, right? So you've heard me say this before. It takes extraordinary efforts to raise an ordinary Christian. Mm-hmm. It takes extraordinary efforts to raise an ordinary Catholic, right? A Catholic who actually is believing and practicing their faith. Half measures won't accomplish it, right? Mm-hmm. Half measures are not going to get it done. And whether or not, like, Gregory didn't get to choose the time in which he was living and right. And how he had to respond. And the same is true for us. You just have to make that decision to say, I'm going to live in a certain way. I'm going to be visible in a certain way. Cute story. Twice in the last few days at a volleyball game, sitting in the stands. And just earlier today, I had to go get something notarized with Carrie. And so in both instances, in the volleyball game, I was sitting next to a parent from, again, we're new here, so we don't really know who's with who. So I said, oh, which team are you with? And, oh, I'm with the other team. Oh, okay, great. And so I said, well, we're new here, blah, blah, blah. And the normal question that comes up, and both of these people asked it, well, why did you move here? And I just say, God.
9: And they quickly move away from you.
7: Actually, what's so funny is, right, you talk about it makes a divide, right? It just it just causes a separation. And all of a sudden, now you're called upon to say, where do I stand? Yeah. And what was so striking was in both of those instances, these people were people of faith. They believed in the Lord. And guess what? That became the center of the conversation. Mm-hmm. And, you know, that's happening in stands against a public school, right? Mm-hmm. The other team was from a public school. And yet this woman was, her whole life and her whole family's life was all around Christ and what church she went to and all of this other stuff. And it was really powerful. And the guy that was the notary, same thing. He's like, well, why did you move here? And what was this all about? And what do you mean? He said, well, I'm with you. I'm right with you in all of that. Mm-hmm. I had an appointment at a doctor's office, 2 days ago. And same kind of conversation came up. I said to, you know, the nurse who was like taking blood, you know, what's the best thing happening in your day? And she's like, well, I didn't really have much going on. And I said, you know, God is smiling down on you and God loves you. I said, well, what's your relationship with God like? Right. This is, I mean, maybe most people are thinking, okay, you'll come across as a bit crazy if you talk like that. And I'm thinking, no, I'm looking for opportunities. I'm looking for the prompting to say, am I available to bring out into the open my faith so that other people can all of a sudden start questioning, right? And this was a woman who didn't really have an articulate sense of faith or even belief in God. And I said, oh, I'm an angel. I'm an angel sent from God, sent here to let you know that God sees you, he loves you, and he's got a beautiful plan for your life. And it, you know, she was a little shaken by the whole thing. And I'm like, good. She needs to be like shaken out of a sense of everyone's sort of flat and everyone just sort of lives their own life, whether or not you believe in God. No, God is a living God who's actively engaged with this world.
9: Seems like you're doing good work in Boise. You'll have the city around your finger in just a bit.
7: Yeah.
9: You've been called by God not to Rome, but to Boise.
7: Nice. Yeah, it's though it doesn't feel like it's missionary territory here so much, to be honest. Yeah. So, all right. Well, we're up against a break, Father. When we come back, we'll dig a bit further into the life of Pope St. Gregory the Great, and we'll actually go to some quotes from his teaching, from his homilies and his writings. And Father, I'm going to let you pick the quote that we'll start with and have a chance to reflect on together. Back in a minute.
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7: Welcome back to the program. This is Tom Carnum with Father Kurt Nagel, and we're going to take a look at some quotes from Pope St. Gregory the Great. His feast day is on Wednesday. We're taking a chance to reflect on him now. Father Nagel has a great care for and love of Pope St. Gregory the Great, so I said, let's take advantage of that. So, Father, where do you want to begin? What would be a good quote?
9: Well, as a pastor, maybe on the duty of pastors, number two.
7: Number two. Okay, here we go. The pastor should be discreet in keeping silence, profitable in speech, lest he either utter what ought to be suppressed or suppress what he ought to utter. One more time. The pastor should be discreet in keeping silence, profitable in speech, lest he either utter what ought to be suppressed or suppress what he ought to utter.
9: This is from the pastoral rule. And it's interesting, Archbishop Sarton gave a copy of that to each priest one year when he was archbishop as a Christmas present. So I had not read it up to then. But it's I should have. It's one of his famous books. But I think that whole idea of a prudent, I call this prudent in speech, discreet. He says discreet, but I guess I was thinking just in terms of the idea of sometimes you should keep silence and sometimes you have to speak. And to have the wisdom to know the difference between those. I think the temptation is to talk too much about things that don't matter and to be silent when we're supposed to be a dog that doesn't bark when the wolf's around. You know, I think that can be a definite danger for priests and also for parents. That whole idea that there's a time for silence and the time for speech, get it right. And our tendency is to do exactly the opposite of what probably the virtue of prudence just dictates to us. I can certainly see that in terms of preaching talking too much in terms just of, I'm missing the word here, but it ends up with being frittering away. It's not exactly the word I was looking for, a phrase, but the idea of, guard your words, make them count. Don't just babble. So again, I think that's the.
7: Well, it's interesting because it seems to me that there's like several manifestations of that first aspect, right? What ought to be suppressed. So on the one hand, it's, you're breaking someone's confidence, right? So that's an obvious, he said you shouldn't do that, right? If something's being told in confidence, in secret, or obviously in the sacrament, you keep that quiet. I think the second one is probably the idea of frivolous speech. Like, why are you wasting your time talking about those things? It's not profitable. How's that helping you or helping that person by spending all of that time talking about the football game or about things that just don't really matter? And then I think the third would be, you do realize that when you're speaking, you're crowding out silence. And so it's more about the value of silence and the good that comes from being still and being, quiet before the Lord. So I don't know, there's at least, I think those three different potential meanings here. Mm-hmm. But the second one, I think, can be a bit more prophetic, mm-hmm. right? That there are certain pressing issues that ought to be discussed, but are hard to bring up. Mm-hmm. So I was at Mass this morning, and the priest, I'm trying to remember what the gospel was that led him to say this. In any case, he ended up going, and he said, you know, one of the big sins that we struggle with today is lust. And then he went on and gave a bit of an exposition about that. And I was thinking at a daily Mass, and there were, I don't know, 150 people there. It was a pretty crowded Mass. And it was, I was really struck that this priest went on and talked about, it's not just sexual desire, but, you know, hey, we can be lusting after the things of this world. And he started talking about, fame and vanity and wealth and all these other things. And he went right at it. I'm mm-hmm. like, good for him. Mm-hmm. And that would be not easy for him to give that homily. And then after Mass, he's out walking and socializing with those same people.
9: Yeah, the narthex is an interesting place after a homily like that. You kind of say, okay, say a little prayer. I don't know what's going to be coming through those doors, but here we go. But you're right. That's the most vulnerable time of the week, as far as I'm concerned, in terms of, not always, depending on the homily, but that's a time to say, okay, let's not be defensive. Let's hear what they have to say. But they might be wanting to say something to me.
7: I've never thought of that.
9: Oh, yeah.
7: It's the most vulnerable time.
9: It's the most likely place for me to sin is in the narthex after a weekend Mass. because of lots of things. This is one chance people have at you most of the week. There's comments, there's evaluations, there's questions, there's all sorts of things happen there. And it's good to be there, but it's always good to say a little prayer before, as you exit and before the crowd comes, nice little preparation prayer. Let me be charitable. Let me be humble. Let me be courageous.
7: Wow. That's so interesting, folks. All right. Next quote, Father, where do you want to go from here?
9: Let's see on charity, number five.
7: Number five. The proof of love is in the works. Where love exists, it works great things. But when it ceases to act, it ceases to exist. The proof of love is in the works. Where love exists, it works great things. But when it ceases to act, it ceases to exist.
9: And I haven't really heard of that one before, but the idea of love looks like something unless it's, it bears fruit in terms of action. Love can't exist without being going outward, I guess is what I was thinking about the terms of this, that the idea of charity it's by its nature, if it overflows and it impacts other people. If it's not doing that, then love, it's not there. And if you stop that up, love evaporates too inside you. That would be my take on that, but it's kind of challenging.
7: If I just use that word dynamism, if you're truly loving, there'll be a dynamism outwards, a dynamism towards manifesting it, right? You can't just love and just kind of stay kind of encapsulated in oneself.
9: I'm sure there's Trinitarian elements to this in terms of the way in which we try to conceptualize the Trinity, who is love, in all these various ways and analogies that we have. But again, God is dynamic. It's static in some sense. He's unchanging, and yet he's not. So again, that tension there of trying to identifying love with this unchangeable God who is always overflowing.
7: Nice. You just took us to the highest of mysteries, Father. I like how you did that. That was great. Went from the grounding up into the mystery of the Trinity. Perfect. All right, we're actually up against one last break here. And then when we come back, we'll dig in our last section on some more of these quotes from Pope St. Gregory the Great. Back in a minute.
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7: Hey, welcome back to the program. So Father Nagel, where do we want to go next? We're looking at some quotes from Pope St. Gregory.
9: Well, we talked about humility, so let's start at number one on humility and service.
7: Nice. Number one, here we go. The only true riches are those that make us rich in virtue. Therefore, if you want to be rich, beloved, love true riches. If you aspire to the heights of real honor, strive to reach the kingdom of heaven. And that's from the Pastoral Rule one more time. The only true riches are those that make us rich in virtue. Therefore, if you want to be rich, beloved, love true riches. If you aspire to the heights of real honor, strive to reach the kingdom of heaven.
9: This reminds me of what we were talking about. This was a man who actually was rich in worldly senses. And he had great honor in worldly ways. So this was a man who would communicate with the most powerful figure in his world, which is the Eastern Emperor, or the Gothic kings of Italy. So he was a man of honor and wealth, and yet he recognized

0: qualities, and yet he can say, okay, I can tell you, if you really want to be rich, go this way. So again, there's a power there of thinking, if you think about who he is, because it can be kind of cliche in some ways. At least it's not a surprise if you'd hear this, maybe is in a Christian sense. But I think Gregory can speak to it as a in a powerful way just from his own experience.
1: So I what jumped out at me, and I love your reflections, by the way, is this idea of like what really matters, like becoming rich and what matters to God, right? Like from the gospel a couple of weeks ago, versus being rich in the world, is the idea that treasure in heaven, like what outlasts life on earth? What do we take with us into the beyond, right? Into our life in heaven. And one of the very first books that I was given to read when I experienced my conversion as a after my freshman year in high school, so after my, sorry, my freshman year in college, was called Self-Knowledge and Self-Discipline. It was written in like 1915-ish. And in that book, he says that it's your character, it's your moral character, that it's the virtue that you nurture and develop that you take with you into heaven. Like all these other things that you have, status and wealth and fame and all these other these things all are shed, but what you carry with you is your virtue, your moral development that will be with you forever. And it's a pretty striking thing, right? When you stop and think about it, like how much time do we take to think about being rich in what matters to God? Well, I think we tend to focus maybe mostly on doing holy things. I went to adoration, I said prayers, I read my Bible, I'm praying my rosary. And obviously those things are all good and can help us grow in holiness, but when you stop and say, wait a minute, no, growing in holiness does have something to do with your character. With your moral quality, and that matters. That endures. What are your thoughts on that?
0: I think ultimately, when we're talking about the virtues, yes, it's true that you're talking about the deification, as the Easterner church would say, that what you take to heaven is the God that you let into yourself, and that God is working through the virtues in the sense of, this is who I've become because I've allowed God to work on me in this way. Again, we talked earlier about, unless you're humble, God can't use you. Unless you have that virtue, which is really the ultimate virtue of being allowed, the only thing that lasts are godly person, God in me, and the way in which God reacts and connects with other people around me. Those things will be there. Yes, they're timeless. Everything else, you'll be behind. And so, is that what you, again, love of God, love of neighbor, and what that entails in those relationships and how it changes me? That's it.
1: Amen. All right, Father, we're going to keep pushing on here. Where do you want to
0: Oh, I
1: go
0: got another
1: next?
0: one.
1: Yeah, we got time for probably
0: What
1: one or
0: about
1: two
0: four?
1: more. Number four, it's on the fear of God. Holy fear guards the soul from ruin, and while it keeps it humble, it makes it secure. One more time. Holy fear guards the soul from ruin, and while it keeps it humble, it makes it secure.
0: I guess it struck me was the whole idea of holy fear. I don't think that would be something we preach on too often either. I'm not sure I've ever preached on holy fear. But the idea of this would also be the fear of God. Again, different phrases, I think, would probably be. He's talking about morality in Job. So, but that whole idea of, I always think of this in terms of the awesomeness of God. That doesn't mean that God's awesome, like some sort of cliche today, but just that he makes us tremble. If we really have an encounter with God or one of his angels, et cetera, that this is going to be something that shocks me into change and to recognize this is something that I have to, again, the fear part. It makes me secure. I'm not foolish enough to go against that because, boy, he scared me straight. That's nonsense.
1: Well, and you look at the other.

0: phrase. Not only how often do you preach on holy fear, what about preaching about the ruination of your soul? Right? Holy fear guards the soul from ruin. How often do we pay attention to that? That sin is not without impact, and sinful attitudes are not without real consequences for the core of our being, that there's ruination is a possibility.
1: Yeah, the idea of ruins, again, Gregory, living among the ruins, the fall of Rome, the idea that my soul can be like that, it can be beautiful, or it can be something that it's, I don't know if we ever think of that, that you're ruining your soul. That's pretty powerful.
0: I don't think I've ever read that like phrase associated with the soul before. Ruination, ruin. Pretty striking. All right, I think we have time for one more, Father.
1: Okay. Then what about number 10 on divine providence?
0: All right, number 10. Love talking about divine providence. God beholds all things at once in his eternity, and in his simple glance, he comprehends whatever is done in time. One more time. God beholds all things at once in his eternity, and in his single glance, he comprehends whatever is done in time.
1: I think that's just a key concept of, I even think in terms of free will and God's power and stuff, that it's important that God's, again, I don't know where this is necessarily what he was thinking about in terms of Gregory the Great, but the whole idea of it's always now for God, that he sees it all, but for me, that's actually liberating, a sense of, oh yeah, I do really do have freedom here. It's not like God knows beforehand, so he's getting up ahead of me, or it's just one reality for him. And again, this is one of those mysterious things that kind of pushes my brain in terms of how can that really be? But again, I think it's something that we can, it's ultimately valuable for us if we recognize that he's not just wondering like what we're going to do next either. And that's not a bad thing.
0: Yes. Yeah. Amen. Yeah. Von Balthasar talks about it as our finite freedom in relationship to God's infinite freedom, that saying no to God is not the same as saying yes to God. And, God saying yes to God is saying yes to what we were made for, et cetera, et cetera. So much more to say about that. But Father, we don't have time. We have up against the end. But God in all his eternity sees it as present. So thank you so much for the program today, Father. God bless you all. Join me tomorrow for more of the program.
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5: This is an EWTN Newslink. I'm Teresa Tomeo from Catholic Connection. The death toll now from the Nepal flood has risen to over 500. A wall of water tearing through the mountain in that area on Wednesday, killing hundreds. And authorities are saying over 1,000 are still missing, including some 90 Americans. And the chair of the U.S. Bishops Committee on International Justice and Peace calling on the international community to step up humanitarian assistance to Nepal in the wake of the devastating flash flooding this week. The bishop releasing a statement saying, "I offer the prayers and solidarity of the Catholic community in the U.S. for our brothers and sisters impacted by this disaster." And he stressed the importance of long-term efforts to help rebuild. For more news of the Catholic perspective, visit EWTNnews.com. I'm Teresa Tomeo, and Called to Communion with Dr. David Anders starts now.
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12: 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Rich Jesse, our producer today, Matt Kavinsky handling phone screening, Ace McKay is on social media. I'm Tom Price, along with Dr. David Anders.
13: Tom, how are you today?
12: Doing great. How are you, sir?
13: Doing all right, thank you.
12: Interesting question here from Richard to kick things off. Richard says, I'm a convert and a former Protestant. One of my old professors talked about the God of the Old Testament. He said the Jews were, quote, henotheists and not monotheists. What is the difference? Does the Catholic Church have a stance on it?
13: Yeah, thank you so much. I really appreciate the question.
12: That word threw me a little bit.
13: Yeah, so a henotheist is someone who worships one God but doesn't necessarily deny the existence of other gods.
12: Really?
13: So, yeah, I mean, imagine, like, if you've got a preference for Jupiter, you know, or Zeus, you know, you like Zeus, but you're not too into Hermes, and so you direct all your prayers to Zeus, and you kind of leave Hermes aside, but you don't deny the existence of Hermes, right?
12: Okay.
13: And so the professor is arguing that ancient Hebrews may have had a preference for the God of the Old Testament, Yahweh, but they didn't deny the existence of other gods. Well, that's just what the Old Testament says constantly, over and over and over again. I mean, how many times did the prophets jump on the Israelites for offering sacrifices on the high places to the Baals and the Ashtoreths and to the other Canaanite deities?
12: Yeah.
13: Now, I mean, the whole confrontation between Elijah and the prophets of Baal is a showdown between Yahweh and Canaanite deities, and the people are undecided about which one they're going to go with, right? And they kind of switch back and forth as the tides of fortune change, right? So, I mean, yeah.
12: Okay. Richard, thank you for your email. Thanks for teaching me a new word. Need to increase my vocabulary. Here's one now from Nathan. Why does the Catholic Church find something substantial in Plato's philosophy? Has St. Augustine referred to it?
13: Oh, yeah. Oh, you're going to get me geeking out here on Plato.
12: Okay.
13: So, I mean, Tom just flashed me and said, 4 minutes, Anders, 4 minutes is all you get. It's all you get until the break. Okay, so first of all, Plato writes his dialogues about the character of Socrates, the historical person of Socrates. And Socrates, obviously, as he's rendered in literature, is probably somewhat remote from history, but that's all we've got to go on, is Plato's Socrates. And Socrates' whole sort of modus operandi was to question people about their fundamental beliefs and try to shake them up and help them realize that they weren't as knowledgeable or wise or virtuous as they thought they were, get them to be a bit more humble, a bit more open to experience. In the belief that when people were really fixated on their point of view, that they were sort of worse off ethically, morally, rationally, etc. And he would kind of walk around probing people for their inconsistencies and their foolishness, rather like Jesus did.
12: Mm.
13: Rather like Jesus did. I mean, Jesus is constantly poking people in their hypocrisies and their superstitions. I mean, think about the episode with healing the man with the withered hand in the synagogue in Capernaum. Jesus goes in and says, okay, is it right to heal on the Sabbath or not? well, this wasn't just about healing a man with a withered hand. He could have met the guy outside behind the synagogue after the service and healed his hand. This was an opportunity to provoke a response and to reveal the underlying hypocrisy of the crowd, right? So the moral catechesis of Socrates and Jesus are not identical, but they're aligned. They're aligned. Now, one of the things that Plato observed in Socrates was he was perplexed about the fact that Athens, the city that he loved, murdered Socrates, the man that he admired. And so he really wanted to work out a philosophy with a deeply moral psychology, what makes people act badly. And he develops the first real moral psychology in the history of the Western tradition, where he tries to differentiate the rational part of the human person from the base appetites, from the sort of valorizing impulse to live in society. And he sees this as sort of a tripartite interior personality that drives human action. And when we let the monster get a hold of the rational, then we behave in bad ways. And again, rather similar to the psychology that St. Paul articulates in Romans chapter 7. I mean, Christianity presents a complex interior human psychology. It does it in terms of original sin and the law rather than in terms of these metaphors that Plato uses, but they have aligned interests. And then Plato works out a whole metaphysical theory about the nature of the good and of morality and of virtue that invokes the idea of the immaterial world. And although Plato doesn't have a concept of a monotheistic deity like the God of the Bible, what he ultimately ends up with is something that is close enough, it's allied close enough to the notion of a single creator God who's outside of reality, that Christian thinkers found a great deal of commonality. And so later Platonic thinkers, Neoplatonic thinkers like Plotinus, really give the metaphysical superstructure in which all of Christian theology develops for the first 1,000 years. And even St. Thomas Aquinas is deeply, deeply Neoplatonic in his philosophy, in the way he thinks about cosmology, ontology, the nature of being, the nature of ethics. And so Christianity and Platonism really develop hand in hand. I mean, Nietzsche once said disparagingly that Christianity is just Platonism for the masses. Augustine had said, hot dog, you're right. Christianity is Platonism for the masses. So yeah, there's a strong note of Plato and Platonism running through the history of Christian theology.
12: Nathan, thanks so much for your email. In a moment, we'll get to the phones. We'll talk with Harry in Portland, Oregon. We have some lines open for you as well at 833-288-EWTN. If you have a question for Dr. David Anders, you can call or text 833-288-3986. 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
15: 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Not to us, O Lord, not to us, but to your name give the glory. I quote that psalm all the time in talks, right? 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
12: 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If you're ready now, let's go to those phones and begin with Harry. Harry's in Portland, Oregon, listening on the great Modern Day Radio. Hello, Harry. What's on your mind today?
16: Hello?
12: Hi, Harry.
16: Oh, yes. Yeah, what's on my mind is about Archbishop Sheen.
12: Yes.
16: When he, before he passed away, they asked him, where do you want to be buried? And they and he said, St. Patrick's Cathedral. And that, but he's not there now because they're trying to make him a saint, but they moved his body. And I was wondering, you know, I mean, that was his last request. How come they didn't follow it?
13: Yeah, thanks so much. I really appreciate the question. So let's make no bones about it. The Catholic Church has a storied history with the relics of saints going back thousands of years, right?
12: Okay.
13: There was in the High Middle Ages a lively traffic in stolen relics. There's a doctoral dissertation on the topic turned into a monograph called Furta Sacra, Relic Theft in the Middle Ages, or
12: wow.
13: The title something like that, right? Because they're an important part of the physical accoutrements of Catholic life, and the saints and their remains are dear to people. It used to be the case in the Middle Ages, if you had a hermit living in your town and he was reputed for sanctity, that as he started getting up in years, the local villagers would post guards around him because they were afraid if he expired in the middle of the night, the guys from the next village would come steal him, and they'd be like, wait a minute, dude, that's our hermit, hands off, you know. Thomas Aquinas died, if memory serves me correct, in a Benedictine monastery on his way to Rome to attend a church council. And the Benedictines like, we've got Thomas, you know. And the Dominicans had to go to court, basically, and sue the Benedictines for the relics. And their argument was, look, you Benedictines, you got tons of saints. This is our guy. We don't have that many. Hand him over. And the church sided with the Dominicans, you know. So there's a long history of people fighting over the bodies of saints, stealing the bodies of saints. I even heard a story one time about the relics of St. Anthony of Padua. And this was in the modern era. This was in the 20th century. And I can't verify this. I got this from a priest who lived in Italy. And he told me that that some thieves broke in the night. And they made off with Anthony of Padua's relics. And the police were going crazy. And the church was going crazy trying to recover them. And finally, the chief of police, he goes, I'm not getting anywhere. So he calls up the head of the local mafia. And he says, Bud, you know where you stand, and I know where I stand, and we don't always see eye to eye, but this is Padua. We both have a dog in this fight. We both have a bone to pick, you know?
12: Wow.
13: So help me out. Mafia boss says, all right, give me a minute. Hangs up the phone, calls back 5 minutes later, says, the relics are in the trunk of such and such a car. It has such and such a license plate. They are on their way to the Fiumicino airport right now. Go intercept them.
12: Wow.
13: And they got the relics back, right? So there's a long history of this kind of thing in Catholicism. So a polite dispute between members of the church, you know, wrangling legally is mild in the grand scheme of things. And it boils down to, I mean, lots of people could have a claim, as it were, on a saint's relics. His birthplace, his religious order, where he was incardinated,
12: sure.
13: If he was a priest, where he was the bishop, if he was a bishop. And, you know, this is way above my pay grade, and it operates, you know, I mean, the church officials make the decisions that they make for reasons that they make them. But, I mean, this is why people care. They love the saint. They feel ownership over the saint. They want to have the saint in their local community for obvious reasons. They want to be able to venerate him there. They want to remember him there, celebrate him there, and lots of people are invested in that.
12: Very glad we got things worked out. Harry, thank you so much for your call today from Portland. That opens up a line for you at 833-288-EWTN. 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Let's go now to Joe in Ocean City, Maryland, watching us today on YouTube. Hey there, Joe. What's on your mind today?
17: Yeah, hi. This past weekend, I was listening to this preacher saying that the Catholic Church did not read the Bible in their own language. In other words, the priests, you know, everybody else read the Bible in the Latin, and they would they would read it in the Latin, you know, the word, and then they would explain it in their own language. Is that true?
13: No, that's not true. That's not true. That is not true. The Catholic Church has a long, long history, basically a 2,000-year history of vernacular Bible translation, translating the Bible into the vernacular languages of the people.
12: Yep.
13: I mean, the Bible that was the most prominent text of Scripture throughout the Latin Middle Ages was the Latin Vulgate edition of the Bible produced by St. Jerome in the 4th century. You probably know the Bible was not written in Latin. Latin was a vernacular translation of the Bible, and the Latin of the Vulgate is vulgar Latin. It's the Latin that people spoke on the streets. It wasn't the elevated Ciceronian business that you read in classics courses.
12: Okay.
13: And you can find translations into languages that don't even exist anymore. We have ancient languages into Saxon and, you know, all kinds of European languages that have just ceased to function. I mean, so we've got a long history of vernacular Bible translation. Now, there are some qualifications I'll throw in. There was a period of time, really beginning in the 12th century and kind of culminating in the 15th, when popular religious groups began appealing to the example of Christ and the apostles as a way of criticizing the material excesses of Catholic bishops and clergy. And there was a movement called the Poverty Movement, where some in reaction both to the excesses of Catholic wealth as well as the rise of a money economy. After having lived in an agrarian barter economy for so long, now you have money and trade and capitalism beginning, kind of in opposition to that, began to suggest that Christians shouldn't possess money, shouldn't possess wealth, and should all practice radical poverty like Christ did in the Gospels, called the Poverty Movement. Some of those people were heretical and claimed that if you didn't do that, you were basically outside of redemption. They were condemned by the church. Others were reconciled, like, were within the church and did this within the framework of a religious life, St. Francis of Assisi probably being the most famous example of someone that was born out of the poverty movement. But it all sort of took its start from appeals to vernacular translations of the Gospels. As that movement began to sort of gain steam and some of those groups that were outside of the orbit of the church began to evolve more radical claims, the church took a warier stance. So, for example, there was a group that arose in England and later had influence in Bohemia. Wycliffeites, they were called, or Lollards. And they didn't just appeal to vernacular translations of the Bible, and they didn't just advocate for poverty. They began to claim things like people who are not in the state of grace cannot exercise sovereignty politically either in the church or the state. So it's one thing to say, hey, Catholic priests or Catholic bishops shouldn't live opulent lives. It's another thing to say, if somebody is immoral and they live in the state of mortal sin, then they lose their jurisdiction. Well, imagine if we tried to run a society today by saying, okay, any politician in the mortal sin immediately loses his sovereignty and his jurisdiction. Well, we'd be anarchists. We wouldn't have any government, right? Yeah. It'd be gone overnight, right? So, I mean, you want to have virtuous leaders. I'm not arguing that. But, I mean, like, you just can't base a civilization on the supposition that everybody's necessarily going to be in the state of grace or society breaks down. I mean, that, yeah. And so that was a radical revolutionary doctrine. So those kinds of things, you know, got the people in power really kind of nervous. And there was a kind of reticence about Bible translation and vernacular translation because the perception was, hey, when you just turn this thing loose, hoi polloi, all kinds of weird things happen. You get this kind of stuff popping up. So you do find some movements to suppress widespread vernacular translation during that 200-year period. Now, it's important to point out that that was not unique to Catholics. So you find the same kind of sort of anti-populist movement within Protestantism. So early Protestantism. So Henry VIII, for example, who of course left the Catholic Church and set himself up as the head of the Church of England, famously opposed William Tyndale's translation of the Bible on the same grounds. On the same grounds. And Bible translation in Protestant England was a controversial thing because it threatened royal power. And so one of the concessions that the King James Bible made when it was authorized by King James to be translated in England, was that you had to maintain a certain vocabulary with respect to the word episkopos in Greek. It had to be translated bishop, things like that, because they didn't want to upset the hierarchical order they had worked out between church and state. In Calvin's Geneva, and probably nobody is associated with the doctrine of Bible alone more than John Calvin, in Calvin's Geneva, there's often this assumption on the part of modern Protestants that Calvin was all about handing out Bible translations to everybody and letting them go hog wild. Nothing could be further from the truth, right? Calvin had a very, very structured view of church authority and where the lay people fell within that and who had the right to interpret and teach the Bible and who didn't. While he promoted vernacular translation, he did not promote free interpretation. And so when people arose in Geneva that challenged Calvin on his interpretation of the Bible, probably the most famous case of this was a man named Jerome Bolsec, who pushed back on Calvin's doctrine of predestination, and Calvin's response was to declare Bolsec a heretic and try to have him executed. It's just not the case that you have, say, Catholic authoritarianism over here and you know, Protestant loosey-goosey hippies doing whatever they want over here. Like, the culture at large in the late Middle Ages and early modernity was much more attuned to authoritarian leadership in church and state, whatever your denomination, whatever your religious group. Now, after the Reformation and the widespread promotion of vernacular translation by Protestant churches, what did the Catholic Church do? Translated the Bible into English.
12: Yeah.
13: In our culture, like the Douay Rheims version is an early modern translation of the Bible in English so that there's a Catholic alternative to things like the King James Version. The Catholic Church attaches a plenary indulgence to the private reading of the Bible. Like, you could hardly get a more Catholic thing than a plenary indulgence.
12: We dig it.
13: Right? Attached to things like the private reading of the Bible.
12: Yeah,
13: so it's just a naive, while there's a storied history of lay involvement in Scripture and how that interacts with church authority, it's grossly simplistic to tell this caricature of Catholics against the Bible, Protestants for the Bible.
12: Sure.
13: Just doesn't shake out that way. In 20th century Catholic life, particularly in North America, as Catholics, say, right after the war and the middle of the century, grew up, you know, in this deeply Protestant culture that was anti-Catholic in spirit and sentiment, and Protestants were always hammering on Catholics about, you know, you have to have the Bible, you have to have the Bible, have to have the Bible, Bible, Bible, Bible, Bible alone, Bible alone, Bible alone. There were Catholic parents that said, well, no, we don't. You know, we need the church. We need the church. And so there, you did have a period where Catholic kids were more encouraged to learn their catechism than to study Scripture, because that got associated with anti-Catholic sentiment that they found coming out of their Protestant lands. I myself grew up as an evangelical Protestant. Reading the Bible made me Catholic. So, yeah.
12: Now, could it also be a factor that only priests having access to the Bible before the invention of the printing press, could that have also been a factor?
13: Well, to be sure. So before the invention of the printing press, nobody had access to the Bible, right? Well, unless you had basically a year's worth of wages and you could kill a whole bunch of sheep and derive that much vellum, right?
12: So you might
13: have a Bible in a community, a Bible, and most people were illiterate. So
12: sure.
13: St. Anthony the Great, for example, couldn't read, but he memorized the Psalms, committed almost the whole Bible to memory because he heard so much of it preached in the vernacular, I might add, in the church in Egypt.
12: Joe, is that helpful for you, sir?
17: Yes, it is. Yes, it is. But I don't understand why these preachers, you know, non-Catholic preachers, do these kind of things. You know, that's really...
13: Yeah, so it's called propaganda. It's called propaganda. And ideological, political and religious groups have been doing this for a long time. You caricature your opponent, and you say nasty things about them. I mean, that's what you do. That's what propaganda is.
12: Nothing new about that. Joe, thanks so much for your call today from Ocean City. We have this text that came in from James in Oregon. According to Catholic theology, Dr. Anders, what is the kingdom of God that Jesus said we should pray for to come?
13: Okay, so Catholic theology as such does not give you a normative definition. This is what the word kingdom of God means and always means in every context. And the reason Catholic theology doesn't do that is that Jesus doesn't do it. Jesus nowhere defines what he means by the term kingdom of God. We go look through the Gospels. It's not in there, right? Now, we can dig in and get a little context. When you read the Old Testament prophets, what you find is that all of the prophets have this expectation that a time is coming when God is going to give them what for, right? God, the day of the Lord is going to show up, and God is going to do justice. Now, that expectation is sometimes more explicit and sometimes less explicit. Often, it is cast in terms of royal prerogative, in terms of God's kingdom. Sometimes it's cast in terms of military conquest, which would also suggest executive power and the royal arm, the royal authority. Sometimes it's in priestly and temple terms. So different images are drawn from in the Old Testament. Sometimes it's in apocalyptic terms, a sort of inbreaking from outer space, if you will, and cosmic forces coming to play. So lots of different images in the Old Testament, all of them kind of diffuse, none of them totally coherent. Jesus appeals to that expectation when he says the kingdom of God is coming. He's appealing to that prophetic expectation from the Old Testament that God's going to show up in power and vindicate his people. We know something about what Jewish expectations were at the time. They were looking for a political kingdom, a Davidic king who would expand the borders of Israel to coincide with Solomon's empire and crush the Romans. One thing Jesus did say is, it ain't that. It ain't that.
12: Well, there you go. James, thank you so much for your text. Hey, lines are open for you at 833-288-EWTN. You can call or text 833-288-3986. In a moment, we'll get to Joe in Ocean City, Maryland. Lots more straight ahead here on Call to Communion. Stay with us.
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12: 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Speaking of text, we got one from Marshall in Columbus, Ohio, listening on the great St. Gabriel Radio. Marshall says, the spiritual act of communion, the prayer, the spiritual act of communion, I hear it at masses, which are generally televised. Is that a prayer able to be publicly said for all masses?
13: Well, so it's not in the rubrics. It's not in the lectionary or the missal, where the priest has to say it out loud during the mass.
12: Uh-huh.
13: You hear it on the television because, you're sitting at home and you can't go to communion.
12: there is that, yeah.
13: Right. So the network offers this, by way of commentary, as it were, so that you have a way of spiritually identifying yourself with the sacred host when you're absent from Mass. Now, if you're present at Mass, you go to communion if you're properly disposed, right?
12: Yep. You know,
13: and if you're not properly disposed, you're not Catholic, you can definitely make a pious act of communion in your heart.
12: Marshall, thank you for your text from Columbus, Ohio. Here's John now in Nova Scotia watching us on EWTN television. Hey there, John, what's on your mind today? John in Nova Scotia, are you there?
24: I'm here, yes.
12: Go right ahead, sir. You're on the air.
0: Thank you very much. Hi, Dr. Anders and Tom.
13: Hi, John.
0: John calling. I have a question with regard to the Blessed Virgin Mary, who was pregnant with Jesus. And as soon as she heard, how did she know that Elizabeth was pregnant when she was so far away? Like, Mary was in Nazareth, and Elizabeth was in Ein Karim in Judea. Must have been a long trek. How did she know Elizabeth was pregnant? And why didn't Joseph go with Mary along the way to help her, seeing that she was pregnant? Thank you.
13: Yeah, thanks. Well, the text doesn't say, does it? The text doesn't say. So that leaves us to our own private speculation.
1: Sure.
13: You know?
1: Joseph could have been along, right?
13: Yeah, the text doesn't say he didn't go.
1: Right.
13: Right. You know? So maybe the Spirit of God moved her to go. Maybe a messenger invited her. Maybe some third alternative I can't think of.
1: Could
13: the text
1: be.
13: Doesn't say.
1: All right. John, thanks so much for checking in from Nova Scotia. We have this text here from Lynn in Dayton, Ohio. Lynn says, I am an evangelical the past 15 years. I am interested in converting to Catholicism. However, my husband and I were both married prior to our 30-year marriage. I am actively working on my annulment with my ex-husband. My current husband is not and will not, since he doesn't want to convert at all. What can I participate in relative to the Catholic Church at this point, since I will not be fully welcomed into the Catholic Church and for the Eucharist until this annulment stuff is all settled out?
13: Yeah, so first of all, I'm really sorry. This is a huge burden to you. I understand that, and I'm very sorry for the trial you're going to have to go through here. The simple answer to the question is you can pretty much do everything in the Catholic Church except receive Holy Communion and you can't receive the sacraments, basically. You can't go to communion, you can't get confirmed, you can't go to confession and receive valid absolution. But you can go to Mass, you can pray the prayers, you could go to confession and not receive absolution, but receive the priest can pray for your intentions and pray that God have mercy on you. You can receive blessings in the church, you can be instructed in the Word, you can pray with the family of God, you can educate yourself on the Catholic faith and doctrine, morality, and the saints. You can join in fellowship. I mean, you can really become a part of the Catholic community as a catechumen, and that is an order in the church without that full reception. Now, you know, with respect to your husband, I have a couple suggestions. The first one is, obviously I don't know what your intimate life is like here, but I would appeal, say, look, I understand you don't have any interest in the church, and that's fine, but this is important for my conscience. So could you do this out of respect for my conscience? Now, when it comes to the convalidation, there is a workaround the church has for spouses who want to be married but are unwilling to participate with a Catholic spouse in the process of convalidation. It's called radical cenation. And you communicate to the church your intention to have a valid marriage and the unwillingness of your spouse to participate, but he is willing to continue conjugal living with you. And the church can just declare that your marriage is valid without his active participation. That process is called radical cenation. So he doesn't have to be completely on board for you to be ultimately reconciled. Now, the annulment thing, yeah, he's going to have to get on board for that at least a little bit. But I would appeal to him about the dignity of your conscience.
1: Very good. It is called a communion here on EWTN. David, if you would check your chat screen.
13: Oh, yeah.
1: Look at the question there from Tom in Ohio. So I'm going to throw this over to you because he throws out two words I have never heard of and wouldn't dare to pronounce. What is the difference between
13: diphysitism and miaphysitism?
1: Yes.
13: Yeah, so we're talking about whether Christ has one nature or two.
1: Okay.
13: Okay. And this was what was at issue in the Council of Chalcedon. And the Catholic Church, of course, subscribes to the Council of Chalcedon. It's one of the seven ecumenical councils. And in fact, Pope Leo was instrumental in defining the conclusion of the Council of Chalcedon. Leo's tome was read at the council, and the council fathers assembled, and they said, Peter has spoken through Leo. And so it is the Catholic Church's doctrine that was articulated at the Council of Chalcedon, namely that Christ has two natures, fully God, fully human, united in one person. And the reason that's important is because, well, if Christ is fully human but he's not fully God, then he doesn't unite us to God. He unites us to something else.
1: Sure, sure.
13: Okay? If Christ is fully God but not fully human, then humanity isn't united to God through the incarnation.
1: Hmm.
13: If Jesus is just partially human, like let's say he has a human body but he doesn't have a human soul, which was the heresy of Apollinarianism, well, what part of you do you want to be healed, your body or your soul?
1: Hmm.
13: Right? And this was Gregory of Nazianzus's objection. He says, what isn't assumed isn't healed. If Christ hasn't assumed an integral human nature, then human nature is not healed through the incarnation. So you got to have both, right? But there's another difficulty you want to avoid, and this is why the meophysicists took their position. You don't want to say, in having a human nature and a divine nature, that Christ is two people. And there was a heresy called Nestorianism, and it's arguable what Nestorius himself actually believed, but the heresy associated with Nestorius essentially holds that Christ is a human person to whom divinity was added as a kind of adjunct, you know. And imagine the Oreo cookie model of Christology. You know, you have two pieces that are kind of stuck together, but they're not integrally related, you know.
1: Yeah, yeah.
13: And that view was seen to be, well, you know, it tended too much to just holding that the person Jesus Christ is just a man, right? To whom a divinity gets attached, right? But we want more than that. We want God himself in our relationship to Christ.
1: Mm-hmm.
13: So that was ruled out. Now, the church in Egypt, the church in Syria, the church in North Africa, they were the staunch opponents of Nestorianism. They really didn't like Nestorianism. They really wanted to affirm the full divinity of Jesus over against the Nestorian position that seemed to just make Jesus a man with a divine backpack on. And so when they heard the language of Chalcedon about two natures, they got nervous. They got nervous. They didn't like that. They didn't like that language. They said, well, this looks to us like Nestorianism under a different cover.
1: Mm.
13: And the Catholic Church said, no, it's not Nestorianism. It's a different thing. We affirm that Christ is one person with two natures without division, without confusion, right? But he's integrally God. He's integrally human. But the Egyptians didn't care for that. And so they rejected the Council of Chalcedon. And so one of the historic splits in the history of Christianity is between the Chalcedonian churches and the non-Chalcedonian churches. And today in Orthodoxy, there is a significant body of non-Chalcedonian or meophysicist churches in Egypt, in Syria, in Ethiopia, in Eritrea, and some in India that maintain the doctrine that Christ is really God, but he's not two natures. So meophysis means one nature, so they say there's a kind of divine-human thing. It's a one nature that's divine and human. And then, of course, the Chalcedonian response is, that doesn't make any sense. Right? And so, you know, we like all divisions in Christianity, we pray this one day will be healed. And there are churches from that liturgical tradition that have come into full communion with the Church of Rome. And when there's a history of a patrimony within a liturgical tradition of a certain theological language,
1: uh-huh.
13: Rome can be very accommodating in what they make people say in prayer, in liturgy. So a good example, a different context, in the Byzantine Church, you know, there's a big brouhaha over the filioque phrase in the creed. Catholic Church says that the Holy Spirit proceeds from the Father and the Son. And the Greek church says, no, it proceeds from the Father, right? Well, we believe that the Holy Spirit proceeds from the Father and the Son, but Greek Catholics don't necessarily have to say that in liturgy when they pray.
1: Okay.
13: Right? They can use the Byzantine form of the creed. And, you know, so the churches always kind of work with us, guys. We'll find a way to work it out. We can work
1: That's
13: it
1: right.
13: out, to
1: it's
13: quote
1: true.
13: Paul
1: it's
13: McCartney,
1: true.
13: You know.
1: Tom in Ohio, thanks so much for your text. It is called Communion here on EWTN. One of the wonderful programs on EWTN Radio is the great Catholic Answers Live that we bring you each evening at 6 p.m. Eastern on EWTN Radio. Cy Kellett takes your calls. 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We are very proud that EWTN is the exclusive radio home for Catholic Answers Live. 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Let's go to Dana now in Missouri, listening on her Alexa device. Hello, Dana. What's on your mind today?
2: Hi. Yes, I have a friend that had converted to Catholicism maybe about 8 years ago. I may have the timing wrong. It could be closer to 10. Anyway, recently we had a conversation about going to confession. It was brought up in the conversation, and she asked me what that was. She said when she converted that she didn't learn anything about that, and she's never been. I tried to explain it to her, and she asked me if there was anything that she could read to learn more about it, and I gave her a pamphlet of the examination of conscience. And since then, we've not had another conversation about it, and she's not brought it up. So I don't know if I should bring it back up or what I should do, if there's anything I could do.
13: Yeah, thanks. This is really kind of scandalous.
1: It is.
13: I mean, for somebody to be brought into the church as an adult and not to be instructed in the sacraments of the church, the sacraments are the primary way that Catholics live their faith. So this is somebody really wasn't doing their job. Somebody was not doing their job when they instructed this individual. So that's really tragic. And to be deprived of such a great comfort and such a great help in growth in the spiritual life. I mean, confession is one of the strongest tools we have in our arsenal. You know, non-Catholics sometimes look at this and go, oh, you got to go say your confess your sins to a priest. Well, how nasty is that? What they don't understand is that, first of all, when you make confession to a priest and you receive that absolution, you're getting an objective word of promise, right? Authorized by Christ himself, I absolve you. I mean, I remember when I was Protestant, I used to go into the prayer chapel at my Protestant college, and people would pray in there, and they'd privately confess their sins and make their requests known to God. And I mean, I guarantee you, everybody in there would have given their eye teeth if they had heard a voice from heaven saying, it's okay, Dave, I got this, you're forgiven. You know, we would love to have that kind of assurance coming back from Almighty God.
1: Sure.
13: Catholics get that every day.
1: Yep.
13: Like, because here's somebody sent in God's name to speak absolution on his behalf, and we can hear it with our ears, right? That the sensible aspect of the sacraments is part of their great appeal. Grace has been attached to this ritual. You know you can lay hold of it here, right? That's powerful motivation in Christian life. Secondly, the process of the examination of conscience. You know, if you just kind of vaguely believe in the forgiveness of sins and that everything you do is sinful, you can just say, well, God, forgive me for my sins. Okay, God, forgive me. But as Catholics, we make a meticulous examination of our particular faults. There isn't any other way to get rid of them, but I mean, that's it. If you want to get rid of your faults, you got to know what they are.
1: Sure.
13: So that's an important part in spiritual growth. To make the act of confession itself is an act of humility, right? I mean, it is embarrassing sometimes to go in and tell some priest what you've done, particularly when it's the 18th time you're saying it in a row.
1: Ouch.
13: Right? It gets embarrassing.
1: Yeah, yeah.
13: You know? And, well, guess what the number one impediment to spiritual growth is before anything else? Pride. Right? So it's just good for you. It's just good for you. And to deprive yourself of that, what a shame. Now, with respect to your friend, would there be anything stopping you from just saying, hey, did you read that pamphlet? What do you think? You know,
1: she says,
13: I don't want to talk about it. Well, then you don't talk about it.
1: Yeah.
13: You know, but, or you could share this show with her or something else.
1: Dana, thanks for your call from Missouri. Glad that you're listening to us today. Call to Communion here on EWTN. Let's go now to Regina. Regina's in Washington, D.C., listening on the Great Guadalupe Network. Hello, Regina. What's on your mind today?
3: Hi. Yeah. In Psalm 51, when the psalmist says to God, against you alone have I sinned. But when people sin, they really hurt other people, and particularly David really hurt Bathsheba and had her husband killed. That seems so dismissive. So why does he say, against you alone, God, have I sinned? He emphasizes.
13: Yeah, I really appreciate the question. I have to confess, this one bugs me too. Right? That's always bothered me, that David's not like, God, I sinned against you and Bathsheba and Uriah and the kingdom. You know, I mean, he really mistreated a lot of people here, right? So we have to kind of speculate. And one thing that crosses my mind is that, you know, in the Old Testament theory of ethics, what makes a thing to be right or wrong in large respect from the Israelites' point of view is that God has told them what to do. Right, that their moral life is—it's not just about the treatment of their neighbor, who they're supposed to treat well. I mean, Leviticus says, "Love your neighbor as yourself."
1: Yeah.
13: But that it's in doing that, that Israel establishes its fundamental relation to God, which is its raison d'etre. I mean, the identity of Israel as a nation is to be the covenant people of God. And so when you sin against your neighbor, you are not just sinning against your neighbor, you're severing your relationship to God in the process. And particularly with respect to the king, the monarch in ancient Israel had a sacred position. Some of the Psalms refer to him as the Son of God, not in the sense that Jesus was the Son of God, the eternal Son of God, but one who's had in kind of adopted status, stands in God's place as vice-regent over God's people. I mean, that imagery is used in the Old Testament with respect to kings. And so the king has a special duty that he owes to the whole nation to be in right relationship with the God of Israel. And you read the book of Kings, the book of Samuel, when the kings of Israel weren't doing what they were supposed to do, the nation suffered. And so David obviously has a very keen awareness of his unique responsibility to honor God in his moral life. And he also may be thinking of this in terms of, you know, against you alone, meaning you the only God, you the Most High, you know, you the God of Israel, as opposed to all these other gods. So there's a lot of ways that I think you could spin this, that without denying the fundamental truth that you observe, that David sinned against a lot of people.
1: Appreciate that. Regina, thank you so much for your call today. Got a text from Adolfo in Mulberry, Florida. Dr. Anders, is this correct? We stand up when Mass starts, and we should sit down after Father sits down first. Sometimes I'm the only one waiting. Am I wrong?
13: That's generally the practice. The whole standing, sitting thing in the Catholic Church is can be a bit confusing when you first join up, because you stand, sit, kneel, stand, kneel, stand, kneel, you know, and you kind of have to get into the rhythm of it. It's kind of a convention, you know, that you wait for the priest to sit out of respect. But obviously, you know, some people have bad knees, you know, so, you know, you don't have to be too scrupulous about
1: it. Okay, very good. Tom is in Florida. He's listening to us today on EWTN television. Hello, Tom. What's on your mind today?
5: Yeah, hello?
1: Hi, go right ahead, Tom.
5: Yeah, the reason I'm calling, Doctor, is that prior to you mentioned the St. Dismas being the good thief and goes to heaven, Jesus takes him to heaven. If I remember correctly, isn't there another scripture that says both thieves ridicule him?
13: Yeah, there is. Yeah.
5: Yeah.
13: To be sure.
5: Okay, so basically it's the thought of either one of that. Is that okay that either one has stated it and they're entitled to what they saw?
13: Okay.
5: Is that basically what I
13: said? So there's two different ways you could handle this, right? You could call it a discrepancy or not. One way, you could say, well, Dismas started out mocking Jesus, and then he felt better of it and went, wait a minute, I've got like 6 hours to live. What am I doing with myself here?
1: Yeah,
13: I got to get straight. You know, I got to get straight. There's a story about St. Catherine of Siena where she was observing two criminals that were being led to execution in town. And they were cursing God and the king and everybody else under the sun. They were angry and they were violent, and she began to pray for them, for their repentance and their salvation. And on the way to the gibbet, you know, they changed their tune and they accepted confession and communion and went to the place of execution in a different spiritual state, and she would like to think it was because of her prayers, you know. So people can change like that at the last minute. That's one way of looking at it. Another way of looking at it is that the gospel writers obviously craft their stories in a particular way because they're trying to make a theological point. And the Gospels are not meant to be, you know, these are not like Boston Globe reporters doing exhaustive investigative reporting in a blow-by-blow chronology of events. So they're not to be read that way. You know, they're narrative works, but they're theological works, and each writer has a unique perspective, and he selects the material that he has from the history in order to make that point. And so I think one of the difficulties that we've always had as Catholics in reading the Gospels is we read the three Gospels as if they were one super Gospel, you know. And so you particularly around Christmas time, you go to these Christmas pageants and they blend the infant narratives from Matthew and Luke, and they create a narrative that is in neither one of them, right? You know, or you know, you read the life of Christ and it takes all these things and blends them together, and you get like a fifth Gospel basically, not the four Gospels.
1: Yeah.
13: And that's not wrong. You can do that. And And harmonies of the Gospels were a very popular genre in the second century, and arguably more people read those than read the four Gospels themselves.
1: Really?
13: Yep. But there's also something to be said for picking up a Gospel, kind of forgetting you know the other three, and reading it on its own terms to see what that particular Gospel writer wants to say, and then put that down, and then pick up the second one and read it in the same mode.
1: I like that. Hey, Tom, thanks so much for checking in from Florida. We have time for another call. This is John in Louisville, listening on Sirius XM, Channel 130. Hey, John, what's on your mind today, sir?
6: Appreciate all what you folks

0: now had a stolen car. He couldn't drive it, but he was living in it through the winter because he has a dog, and he couldn't go into a shelter with a dog. And he was caught, and now probably been in over a month and maybe another 6 months. And the very limited texting I can do with him, he was raised up.
1: John, I am so sorry, but we're about down to the last 2 minutes of the show. What is your question, please?
0: What he's interested in knowing more about his Catholic faith. The only jailhouse ministry was with the Gideons.
2: Sure.
0: He's asked for me to send the book.
2: Okay, I got two suggestions for you. I got two suggestions. The first one is by Father John Trigilio. It's called Catholicism for Dummies.
1: That's a great book.
2: And the second one is called Bible Basics for Catholics. Bible Basics for Catholics. So those are my recommendations.
1: My goodness, John, what a tough road that is. And thank you so much for your call today from Louisville. We have just enough time for this text from Annie, an avid listener in Kansas City. What is the difference between signal graces promised to those that pray the rosary and confirmation biases? Also, all the novena requirements are to me part of the sacrifice and willingness to prioritize God.
2: Yeah, we need more than a minute to
1: really
2: do this. Yeah, but basically, if the question is, do people apply their confirmation bias to the interpretation of experience so that they identify events in their life as quote-unquote signal graces? I think the answer to that question is unambiguously yes, right? And I think this is a danger with certain forms of prayer if you interpret your experiences always in terms of, well, this is obviously God having my back because things went my way, and then you discount the negative events or things that don't go your way, then what you're really doing is you're not really dealing with God here. You're dealing with your own imagination and your own confirmation biases, right? What we need is an attitude towards prayer that makes us radically open to experience the good and the bad and interpret all of it, right, as the providence of a good God in our life.
1: Annie, I wish we had more time to unpack this question, but we will do our best. And we also received another anonymous text just in the last couple of moments. Rich is going to grab that text. We'll answer that on tomorrow's program. Dr. David Anders, thank you, sir.
2: Thank you, Tom.
1: 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On behalf of our great team, I'm Tom Price along with Dr. David Anders. Hey, thanks for joining us. See you next time here on EWTN's Call to Communion. Have a great day. God bless.

0: This week, we prepare ourselves for September and the devotion to Our Lady of Sorrows. 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
6: How does God know? Well, God does not know the way we know. We know by looking at things. God knows by looking at himself. We can get a faint idea of the way God knows from an architect. Before an architect puts up a building, he can tell you if he is the designer, the size of the building, its dimensions, the location of each room, its height, the number of elevators it will have, and so forth. How does he know all of this before the building is built? Because he is the designer of the becoming of the building. Now, God is a cause, too. But God is not just a cause of the becoming of the universe. He's the cause of the very being of the universe.
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1: St. John the Baptist wasn't killed because he refused to bow to some pagan god. Herod, who had John beheaded, didn't care that much about religion. St. John ultimately lost his head because he wouldn't keep quiet. And more specifically, he wouldn't stop challenging Herod and his wife to leave their sins of the flesh. When we challenge people directly and clearly about sin, it can make them angry. When we simply call a sin what it is, that can make people angry too. But sometimes, that's exactly what God is calling us to do, and it's what love demands of us. I'm not saying we're supposed to challenge people all the time when we see them in sin or doing something immoral. Sometimes silence is wise. Sometimes we need to build up a friendship before we can earn the right to be heard. But when those times come where God is calling us to speak with clarity, we can either play it safe and keep silent or be saints. We don't get to be both. St. John the Baptist, pray for us. This is Chris Stefanik from RealLifeCatholic.com on EWTN Radio.
2: To ask, why should I pray, is the same as asking, why should I raise my mind and heart to God, since that's what prayer is. 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Union with Him is our ultimate destiny. Without prayer, we lose our direction to God as our ultimate end, and thus set ourselves on a path that leads back into the slavery of sin.
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9: This is an EWTN News Link. I'm Anna Mitchell from the Sunrise Morning Show. More than 900 people have been confirmed dead from last week's powerful flooding in Nepal. Authorities say the number of missing stands at more than 4,200. A spokesman with the U.S. State Department said yesterday that 85 Americans were still unaccounted for. And Pope Leo this weekend issued a new motu proprio allowing for Eastern Synods to remove their own patriarch from office for a grave cause. In the apostolic letter, Pope Leo said that mutual concord between a patriarch and his bishops is the, quote, soul of communion of the Eastern ecclesiastical hierarchy. He stressed that the patriarch would have the opportunity to present a full defense and that the pope retains the, quote, sole concession of consent to the synodal decision. For more news with a Catholic perspective, visit EWTNnews.com. Take Two with Jerry and Debbie starts now.

0: Well, you tell us. What would you like to talk about today? Hi there. It's Take Two with Jerry and Debbie on EWTN Radio. And, of course, you are the ones who drive the show. You help us focus on the topic of the day. And today's topic is, Debbie, whatever anybody would like to bring up.
1: It's so true. You got me giggling right out of the gate there. I love unscripted because we kind of close all the loops, you know, for the month, the last day of the month. We try to get it right around the last day for it's unscripted. You bring the topics. You can revisit a past topic. You can suggest something for the fall calendar. You can just ask us about something. You can share with the world a praise report. You can ask for prayer intentions. We've got the prayer book out. It's such a fun, fast, just amazing show, unscripted. You don't have to be Catholic to call in, but we would like you to call in and definitely do it early. We don't want to leave anybody on the line as we say goodbye to August 2026. The number is 1-833-288-EWTN. That's 833-288-3986.
0: Yeah, there must be something on your mind, maybe something on your heart, maybe burdening your heart a little bit. Maybe there's something you're rejoicing at. Debbie said, you know, praise report. Anything you would like to discuss, we just kind of open up the phone lines here, and it's sort of like a virtual sitting around the living room. Everybody just relaxed and discussing something that is of importance to you right now. So please let us have your participation. Fill up those phone lines. Actually, you can't fill up the phone lines. You can just take one of those phone lines, which would be wonderful for us. 833-288-EWTN, 833-288-3986.
1: So we do want to have this show be very impactful, right? So we want to help others. So think about something you've always wanted to share, and we'll give you the platform, and you take it away for the world. It's so amazing. And believe me when we tell you, Jerry and I are, we have to keep saying this over and over again, Jerry, because we have brand new Take Two family members, that what their stories, what they have to share is helping other souls. Okay, so do that beautiful work. Help other souls today, okay? It's a work of mercy. 833-288-EWTN. That's 833-288-3986. You can call or text, same number.
0: Yeah, and be assured that Debbie and I could fill the hour with things that are going on in our lives and things that are of interest to us. But that's not what you tune in to hear. You tune in to hear your fellow Take Two family members. So be an inspiration to them today. Maybe you, like Debbie said, you'll impact a life. Maybe redirect a soul closer in the direction of God. That would be a wonderful thing. 833-288-EWTN, 833-288-3986. And just for me, real quickly, Deb, you know, as you know, I'm back at Pope St. John the 23rd National Seminary after an amazing summer. And we just had orientation for the 15 new men who have joined us. And today we had an overall orientation for all of the men and the returning mm-hmm. men included.
1: Yeah.
0: And I'm just excited. I can't believe that half of my 4 years, two of my 4 years have gone by here already.
1: It's amazing.
0: At the seminary.
1: We can't wait. We can't wait. So let me ask you a couple questions about that. So 15 new seminarians, brand mm-hmm. new. Okay. And then what about at the ages? Can you give us kind of like the age range?
0: Well, I think I'm the
1: okay, never mind.
0: I think I'm the second oldest in the house right now.
1: Okay,
0: we have Deacon Max. Deacon Max is 73, going to be 74 pretty soon.
1: Wow.
0: And so at the ripe old age of 65, I think I'm the second oldest. And we have men ranging all the way down to, I think, the early 30s. This is typically a house that has men 30 to 60, but obviously it's above 60. And rarely does it go below 30. But we have, I think we'll have close to 40 men all together this year from around the country, so that's really cool.
1: That's amazing. Wow. Well, we're praying for everybody, so that's good. That's our part that we play. We are getting phones to start to light up for this unscripted. Guys, unscripted is where you bring the topics, okay? Jerry and I, we that's why we love unscripted, because we never know what we're going to get and what we're going to, we try to expect, you know, a certain amount of calls maybe are doing some praise reports, or maybe you are revisiting a past topic that maybe you didn't get on and you thought about it. It's something of that nature. So we kind of anticipate maybe what we're going to get, but then we never know. That's why it's so exciting. So you be the person that just calls in and have some fun with it. Unscripted is a great way to close the month. Let's do it in the Take Two way. But we really want to hear from you at 833-288-EWTN. That's 833-288-3986.
0: Maybe you did something really wonderful this summer. Maybe a first-time thing. Maybe you checked something off your bucket list and you'd like to share what that experience was like. Maybe you have gone back to school yourself, like I did after about 30 years out of the classroom. It is back to school time. Or maybe you've gotten the kids all established back in their school. Maybe you're homeschooling. Seasonal things we can talk about. You know, I mean, the holidays are not that far away. Maybe you're making plans to be with family or friends or host at your home. Again, this topic, this show can go in any direction that you would like it to go, but it needs your phone call or your text, your participation at 833-288-EWTN. As Debbie said, phones are ringing, but the lines are not all full, so you're going to get right through and get in on the first group of callers when you dial right now at 833-288-3986.
1: August Unscripted here on Take Two with Jerry and Debbie. 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When we come back from this very short break, Jerry, we will get to Mary in Virginia Beach City, Virginia, who's got a prayer intention. And so we will turn our attention to Mary when we come back from the break. 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
0: Perhaps you have a faith question. Debbie and I are not, apologists out of the mold of Colin Donovan and, you know, Tim Staples and Jimmy Akin and Dr. David Anders, but we know the faith pretty well. Maybe there's a question that has been put to you recently. Maybe one of your kids or a neighbor or a coworker brought something up about the Catholic faith and you weren't really able to explain it that well. We can explore. We can give it a few minutes here on the air. 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It helps keep us sharp in terms of our own defense and explanation of the faith. So whatever is on your mind or your heart, 833-288-EWTN. It is unscripted. You decide what we talk about. 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We're going to be right back, as Debbie said, starting with Mary in Virginia Beach City, Virginia. Stay with us.
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0: We love having you tuned in every day on Take Two with Jerry and Debbie and you. We have a topic usually. 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
1: Okay, we are going to get to the phones. There is just two open phone lines on the first set of callers ready to come on air for us for the August Unscripted. So pick up one of those phone lines. It's open right now. You can get right in and speak to Matt. And also, let's mention, too, that we have Michael at the controls, Rich on social media. We're waving to you guys. We're loving spending Unscripted with you. And here is the number, 833-288-EWTN. That's 833-288-3986. And as promised, Jerry, we're getting to Mary. Mary is first on the August Unscripted from Virginia Beach City, Virginia, on the Rock app. Hello, Mary. Welcome.
8: Thank you very much, Debbie, for taking my call. And Jerry, I am calling today to ask for prayers for my daughter. She is in Arizona. In fact, she lives very close to you, Debbie.
1: Oh.
8: She's up in Gold Canyon.
1: Okay.
8: But she's in the hospital right now, and they're trying to figure out what's the matter with her. So I'm just asking our family's prayer to add her to your list, if you would, please.
1: Absolutely. Do you feel comfortable giving us her first name, Mary? But if it's okay,
8: yes.
1: Okay, go ahead.
8: Yes, Julie.
1: Julie, okay. All right, we will be
8: Julia, playing. Really, but we've always called her Julie.
1: Gotcha.
8: She's my middle daughter, so. I'm in Virginia Beach with my granddaughter and my great-grandson and my, her husband. So it's like, this is really hard. So, but thank you for all
1: Absolutely. But one thing I just wanted to say, Mary, and I want to hear Jerry's comments on this, because we know what it's like to be across country and things when you have family members in other parts of the country or the world even, and it's tough. But always remember this, Mary, and you know this, you have your guardian angel. Julie has her guardian angel. But there's also a guardian angel over Arizona. There's a guardian angel over probably the hospitals in Arizona, okay? So connect with your guardian angel, to all these angels that are watching over. And I can feel the Holy Spirit as I said it. It's so beautiful, the angelic network, Mary. You won't feel like you're in Virginia Beach City. You're going to feel like you're right here in Arizona. Just let the angels help you feel that comfort and to really bring that, assurance to Julie that we are connected. Even though miles keep us apart, that doesn't matter for the angelic realm. What do you say, Jer?
0: Well, I was going to go in a similar direction. Go ahead, Mary.
8: No, I'm with Debbie there. I've gone through saints, rosary, chaplet, and every night, because she went in on Saturday. Mm. But the angels, our guardian angels, are really great.
0: Mm-hmm.
8: But it still hurts my heart.
0: I'm sure it does. It would definitely pain any mother's heart. But I agree wholeheartedly with Debbie about the angels. And then I just reminded of, I think it's in John chapter 15, Mary, Debbie, you'll know this, the branches, the vine and the branches. You know, Jesus says, he is the vine, we are the branches. That shows that we're all interconnected in the power of the Holy Spirit. So, Mary, we're with you. We're going to be praying very much for Julie and for all of your entire family. Yeah, keep us posted. If you learn anything between now and tomorrow is our Whom or What Are You Praying For show. If you learn anything you want to update us on, feel free to call back again tomorrow, Mary. But know of the prayers of the entire Take Two family around the world, okay? Hope you get some consolation from that.
8: So much, yes. Mm-hmm. Thank
0: Good.
8: You.
0: Yeah, awesome.
8: I greatly appreciate you guys.
1: Oh, well, we appreciate you, Mary. And one other little nugget of comfort. We're very proud of the Arizona hospitals. You would be proud too, Mary. I don't know if you've ever visited or been to an Arizona hospital, but state-of-the-art, amazing, holistic hospitals where they take care of the mind, body, and spirit. It's pretty awesome. Our hospitals out here are fantastic. So I think Julie is probably in good professional care.
8: Yeah, she's in the big one.
1: Oh,
8: there.
1: Okay. Yeah. Yeah.
8: You know it, I'm sure. And it starts with an M.
1: Right. Oh, that's right by me. That's right by me. Okay. Oh, well, I know what you're talking about. Okay, yeah, then I will definitely, we'll say some special prayers today. I'll ask the groups out here, the prayer groups out here in Arizona to also remember Julie.
8: Thank you so much.
1: You got it.
0: You're welcome, Mary. God bless. Have a blessed day. That is going to open up a phone line. Yeah, we take prayer intentions on Unscripted, but also talk about anything else going on in your life, in your community, in your family, in the world, in the church. What would you like to discuss? That phone line is open that Mary was on at 833-288-EWTN, 833-288-3986. I hopefully I'll remember to mention this tomorrow on the prayer show, but Mary's reminded me, Debbie, if I may. Three of our returning seminarians are not back yet because all three of them, their mothers, are in serious health conditions in the hospital. One is close to death. So I would just ask the Take-Two family to be praying for the mothers of those three seminarians. They're going to be a little bit delayed in their return back here to the seminary. This is, you know, real life continues, even though we're all here trying to pursue the vocation that God has called us to. So.
1: And I love Arizonans. They come weighing in really fast. They just corrected me that I was thinking of a different hospital that Julie was in, but the other one that Mary was talking about, that one, people come from all around the world to come visit that hospital. So yeah. Still good, though. That one's about 45 minutes away from me. Okay, Thomas is up next. Jerry, this is going to be a question for you. Thomas from Philadelphia, Pennsylvania. Sirius XM 130 is the way. Thomas is listening. And Thomas, welcome to the August Unscripted.
9: Hi, Jerry and Debbie. It's nice to speak with you. I've been paying attention to your radio shows, yours particularly, for almost 10 years now. I came back to the church in 2017 or 18, 2018.
0: Wow.
9: So thank you for your service to the church. I really admire you guys.
0: Thank you, Thomas.
9: So real briefly, I just wanted to say, when I was younger, I'm 40 years old now, I felt the calling to the priesthood. And at the time, there was the abuse crisis going on, and I didn't know how to handle my calling. And I decided I wanted family. And I told myself, if I could have been married, I might have would have went for it. But I can't go back. But anyway, I'm 40 years old now. And, you know, I was single for a while after trying a family for a while and felt the calling again. And, well, I'm married now, like sacramentally now for 4 years. I'm starting spiritual direction with who I think is a very holy man at my parish. And I start next week, and I wanted to bring up the diaconate with him. And I know you're in seminary, Jerry, and I just wanted to hear what you think about what that kind of looks like and your thoughts on being in the seminary and stuff.
0: Well, Thomas, first of all, praise God that you came back to the faith, like you said, in 2018. We rejoice with you over that. And it sounds like, you know, God's got you on an amazing, beautiful path. You know, you're still at a young age. You know, you've got a lot of life ahead of you, God willing. And, you know, you're married sacramentally, which is a glorious gift that the Lord has bestowed upon you and your bride. And now, you know, your thoughts about a possible, you know, holy orders vocation, you know, that would be restricted, obviously, to the diaconate, and you obviously recognize that. But I would say, you know, you've taken the first right step, and that is getting a good, holy, wise spiritual director. And, you know, rely upon that individual, you know, but share your heart completely. You know, and honestly, you know, as if you're opening it up to the Lord, because the Lord is the author of any and all vocations. And I'm going to pray for you. Yeah, I'm in. I was never married, so obviously I'm still eligible for the holy priesthood, which, God willing, May of 2028 will become a reality for me. But you know, the church is in need of good, you know, wise, sound, holy, healthy ministers. And you sound like someone who might make a good candidate. You know, I don't know you that well just from this phone call, but I would say, you know, drill down deep with your spiritual director. Go very, very deep in prayer. And obviously, and I'm sure you're doing this, you know, you've got to include your wife in these thoughts, these prayers, these deliberations, these discussions. But it could very well be that God is going to open up a path for you to be a minister within holy orders as a deacon in the church. So be assured of my prayers for that. And Debbie, you may have some wiser words for Thomas than I shared. But
1: that was beautiful. I would just say, I love how you said, you know, also bring in his wife, obviously, because it's something you want to do together. But Thomas, I would look at it as a huge, just beautiful spiritual adventure. No, you know, see what path God takes you, because I have had so, Jerry, you can relate to this. I've had so many friends who've started out saying they wanted to be a deacon, and it's wonderful, but it didn't quite work out for various reasons. But they went on to be lay leaders in the church, heading a ministry, doing nonprofit work. It was so incredible what the Lord took them on, because they free-falled into God's arms, and God will use you brilliantly. Wouldn't you say, Jerry, that happens a lot with people? We've met a lot of people like that.
0: Yeah, and I would say, Thomas, the fact that you felt called to even the priesthood at an earlier age in your life, it just tells me that, you know, there's something stirring in your heart, you know, and these things don't just happen by, you know, by chance or, you know, by mistake. You know, these are usually desires that God places on our hearts, you know, and there are many psalms that talk about, you know, God giving you the desires of your heart. So whatever that is that he has placed on your heart, Thomas, in this situation, we'll definitely be praying for, you know, God's beautiful outcome to unfold for you. But what do you think, Thomas? You have any other thoughts follow-up questions?
9: Yeah, thank you. Thank you for the wisdom and the counsel. I just to be of service somehow. I don't know. I just want to be more involved with what Jesus is doing in the world, and I'm doing the best I can to do that for my family. I just would desire to be, you know, I'd like to see people come alive in my area, and it'd be beautiful if I could be a part of that. So that's what I would offer.
1: Well, you are already in your vocation of your marriage and family life. You do realize that, right? So you are already, that's huge to God. So what you're asking for is to go, you know, have God use you even more. And I've always been a firm believer that we serve a very big God, and he's going to use people, tap people if they say yes, and it's the will of God. He's going to use you magnificently if you're open to it. I mean, just look at Mother Angelica. Perfect example. Wouldn't you say, Jer?
0: Mm-hmm. And Thomas, what you just said, I wish could come out of the mouth of every human being on the planet, especially every Catholic Christian, and that is you want to contribute to what Jesus is doing in the world. That is just so beautiful and powerful. And believe me, Thomas, he's looking for willing individuals. So don't be surprised as you see things unfold, and maybe even bigger and more beautiful things than you can even imagine right now.
1: Amen.
9: Great. Thanks for the optimism and everything. I really appreciate it. Thank you.
0: Well, yeah.
1: Absolutely.
0: Thank you. Thanks for being a go ahead.
1: Yeah. Thanks for being a family member. But Jerry and I are both nodding our heads in excitement, Thomas, because you are going to call us back and let us walk with you on this and live vicariously through you, and so it'll be wonderful, right?
9: Sure. I can follow up. Yeah, I can follow up.
1: Okay.
0: Yeah,
1: cool.
0: Please do.
1: Cool.
0: Please do. All right. Thank you very much for the phone call. We are so delighted to hear from you, Thomas, and excited to see what God is going to do as your life journey moves on. 833-288-EWTN. This is how Unscripted works. Whatever you want to chit-chat about, 833-288-3986. Thanks again, Thomas. We're going to go to Maria next in Texas, listening on the Guadalupe Radio Network. Hi, Maria.
10: Hi.
0: Welcome. Welcome to Take Two Unscripted. Go right ahead.
10: Thank you for taking my call.
0: Sure.
10: Debbie and Jerry.
0: Yes.
10: I have a situation many years ago. Well, let me start that. I come from a family that has practiced witchcraft and believe in all that stuff. And before my grandparents died, we were having an event, at their house, and my uncle was there, and he's the one that has done this, the practice. Mm-hmm. And we were in his room. We were getting ready. We were using his mirror in his room, and something was there in that mirror because I could feel it. And I kept on looking behind the mirror to see what was there because I could feel it. It was so strong. I could feel it. And my mom even got upset with me because I kept on going back to the mirror. And I said, well, don't you feel that? I said, something is there. And she's like, oh, you're just crazy, you know. And
0: Maria, hold that thought just for a second. That you're unfolding something super important here. And we have a break that we have to take, but we're going to resume with you in a moment. Please hold on, because there are serious, you know, maybe evil things, let's fall out from this. But also there are things, thanks be to God, that you can do and we can all do to eliminate these things, to counter them and to prevent them in the future. So Maria, hold on just for a minute there. And Janine in Thousand Oaks, California is well, it's Unscripted today on Take Two with Jerry and Debbie and you. Where are you today? What would you like to discuss? As you can see, if you've been with us from the start of the show, it's your topic, and that's what's important to us at 833-288-3986.
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14: Here's a pro-choice argument that always makes me cringe. A fetus or embryo is not alive, it's just a clump of cells, and nobody really knows when life begins. What's your answer to that?
15: Sure. Whether or not something is alive is not a matter of philosophy or religion or politics or personal introspection. What is alive or living is a purely scientific question that science has fully settled, and it's spelled out in nearly every embryology and biology textbook used in just about every medical school the world over. There's overwhelming scientific consensus that from the moment of conception, an embryo fulfills all 8 criteria of biological life.
14: That's right. Criteria like the capacity for growth and metabolism, being responsive to stimuli, reproductive capacity, and homeostasis. So why don't we stick to the most basic scientific facts in this debate? Life begins at conception.
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0: Take Two with Jerry and Debbie and you on our Unscripted for the month of August, last day of the month. 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We're with Maria in Texas, and Maria is describing how an uncle did a lot of witchcraft, and her mom continues to go to the house where it happened. So Maria, go ahead and pick up where you left off there. This is a very important call that you're
10: so
0: making.
10: So as she was telling me that I was crazy, my uncle walked in the room and he asked, like, what's going on? And she explained to him what I was feeling and that she was telling me I was crazy. So when I looked at him, he had the most surprised look in his face, like, how could I know? Okay. Years later, we live in the U.S. This happened in Mexico. And years later, you know, my grandfather passed away. My grandmother passed away. He passed away. But before he died, he told my mom and the other siblings that what he was doing was in that mirror. And before he died, he also told several of the family members that he wanted to give his powers either to me or another cousin. And I said, nope, I want nothing with that. Thank you very much. But now my mom goes to visit another uncle that received the house. My grandmother left it to him, and he lives there. And so she wants me to go and my family to go. And I told her, I said, I am never stepping foot in that house, never again. Knowing what has happened and what has been done there, I said, no. I said, have you even called a priest to do anything, an exorcism or anything in that house? I said, no. I said, I'm not going. So today, again, she says, you need to go because your uncle wants to see you. And I said, I already told you. I said, I'm staying in a hotel. I am not stepping foot in that house. And she says, there is nothing. She raises her voice and she says, there is nothing there. Nothing happens to any of us that live there. And I don't know why. And I said, you know what, Mom? You don't understand me. And I don't think you ever have. And I don't think you ever will. But Debbie, you can probably understand this. When God gives you that gift of feeling evil, you feel it. I didn't know what was going on behind that mirror or with that mirror in the house. But God let me know. My guardian angel let me know.
1: Sure, sure. Maria, is your mom a practicing Catholic?
10: You know what? That's another thing. I thank her for sending me to church for catechism. But she has never been a real practicing Catholic. And this morning she tells me that she's getting up to take the host.
1: Oh.
10: And, you know, I can never talk to her because she doesn't listen to me. She really doesn't.
1: Okay, so a couple things, Maria. Just out of curiosity, where is that mirror? Is it still in the home?
10: No. Apparently, my uncle told his siblings to, I don't know if it was break it or burn it, but take it out of the house.
1: Because it's cursed. Okay. Okay, yeah, because it's cursed, so it's broken and taken out of there. Well, I mean, and your uncle, the uncle that was doing witchcraft has passed, correct?
10: Yes, he passed away.
1: Okay, and you've renounced all of that from family doing it and everything, and so you've done...
10: Oh, yes.
1: Okay.
10: Oh, yeah.
1: Maria, there's not much more you can do. I mean, I'm sure you've talked to a priest. What I would do is just be at peace that, you know, you've made a decision not to enter that home. You have every right not to enter a home that you feel that's possibly tainted or cursed or have witchcraft or occult practices have been done there. You have every right to say, and your mother should respect that, just like, you know, she can do what she wants. But I would be at peace with your decision. You know, speak to the people by phone your relatives. You know, not everybody has to be in the same room when they're visiting each other. I mean, you can still pay your respects or visit them, you know, outside of the house or something. You don't have to be in an area that is possibly has this kind of, you know, this kind of spirit attached to it. So Maria, I would be at peace, and I would just, it sounds like your mother's very closed off. I definitely would pray for your mother because she's very confused. Yeah, she's very confused, and she's dabbling with a lot of things, especially her soul, and that could be dangerous. So I put your mom in the prayer book. We're going to pray for her that she has clarity. But see, God has absolutely, in my opinion, Maria, God has tapped you to be that very crystal clear voice for your family. So stay strong, stay focused, and you know what's right, Maria. You've got this.
10: Yes. Thank you, Debbie. I know that you would guide me in the right direction because I know that you have that gift also. So
1: thanks.
10: I do.
1: I pray to God
10: every day. I pray my rosary every day. I pray my St. Michael prayers every day, my Lent to St. Michael, everything.
3: everything, yeah. And I'm actually offering masses for all my family members now.
1: Perfect. That's what I would do. That's perfect. What would you say, Jerry? You're in seminary. You wouldn't. Have you guys had classes on this yet?
0: We don't take classes specifically on, like, spiritual, you know,
1: warfare
0: and things like that, but it is kind of, everything's, it's woven into all of the things that we do.
1: Mm-hmm.
0: But Maria, I was gonna mention the St. Michael prayer, so that's beautiful that you're praying that. And having the masses said and your rosaries, I mean, those are the two, when you stack them up, obviously there's no more powerful prayer that we can have offered than the holy sacrifice of the mass. Jesus, you know, he works powerfully through our mass intentions. And our Blessed Mother, of course, we know from Scripture, you know, she is so at enmity with Satan, you know, perfectly at odds with him, because she was created immaculate and he cannot withstand her prayers and her presence. So keep Mary, the Blessed Mother, front and center there as well. So you're doing all the right things, Maria, but everything that Debbie said, I just can't add anything to that. Very wise words.
3: Thank you. And I hope this helps somebody else out there that is struggling with the same situation.
1: Yeah. There's a lot of people dabbling in the occult. There's a lot of people that think it's some kind of game. I mean, it's even being brought into children's games and cartoons and animated features that are happening on TV. It's so dangerous. But Maria, you got this. So be at peace. Okay, we got you covered in prayer. Okay.
3: You know, she used to take me as a little girl with all these people, you know, card readers and, mm-hmm. you know, things that. People that would have things in their tables full of, I don't know what that was. And, well, they were doing whatever it was that they were doing, but she would bring me along with her. And I think God has had his finger on me from the beginning, because otherwise I think I would have fallen into the same direction.
0: That's right. No, God has definitely had his hand upon you, and I agree with Debbie. You know, you are the spiritually sound and healthy one here in all of this situation, Maria. So be grateful to God. It sounds like you are, and you definitely are grateful to God for, you know, protecting you from all of this. But he's also giving you this mission, and you're carrying out that mission, and that is to really come against us with all the weapons that the church has to offer us at our disposal. So keep doing the right things, Maria, and you're definitely covered in prayer, like Debbie said.
3: Mm-hmm. Your prayers. Keep me in your prayers.
1: Absolutely.
0: We will do that. Yeah, we will do that, Maria, for sure.
1: Thank you, Maria. And this is for anyone else, too, that's listening and hearing Maria's story, because she's so brave to call in and share, that if you feel like family members or extended family members have dabbled in things like a Freemasonry, the occult, anything that is very problematic for our spiritual state, go to confession. Renounce it all. Say, I renounce everything that any of my family members have possibly messed with, dabbled in. You know, confession is so powerful. Utilize the sacraments. And like Jerry said, pray the rosary. Have masses said. Stay focused and be at peace. God is much bigger than all of this. Much bigger. Okay, Maria, thank you so much. God bless you. Jerry, thank you. I want to thank you for saving this amazing shout out for me. Mm-hmm. Everybody by now, after 11 years, knows that I love saying Walla Walla. Okay, so another great EWTN radio affiliate is celebrating an anniversary this week. KHSS 100.7 FM has served Walla Walla, Washington for an incredible 25 years. Congratulations to Rod and Kimberly Fazari at Two Hearts Communications from your friends here at EWTN. And I know I'm going to get calls because I have been begging Walla Walla to bring us out there. So you'll have to wait till Jerry becomes a priest and then bring us out there, because I got to say that I have been to Walla Walla. I'm just saying.
0: Well, I just want to add my congratulations, too, to Rod and Kimberly and everybody there. It's taken a whole team 25 amazing years. I feel like we've grown up, Debbie, with a lot of these Catholic radio mm-hmm. affiliates that are celebrating these wonderful milestones.
1: Yep, absolutely. This is so great. They're such a wonderful family and couple, and the whole organization there in the Pacific Northwest, everybody. In fact, I'm going to be doing Sacred Heart Radio's pledge drive coming up this September.
0: Great.
1: So Sacred Heart Radio. Yeah. And they always say hi to Jerry. They always say that. So there you go. Jerry, we've got a message that came in via text. It says, good afternoon. My name is AJ, and I'm 26 from Maryland. Just wanted to send a message and say I absolutely love the show and how you all spread the love of Christ. Thank you. Oh, AJ, that warms our hearts. Thank you so much. We appreciate you calling in from Maryland.
0: All right, it's unscripted. Plenty of time for you to get in with what you would like to discuss, whatever's on your mind or heart. 833-288-EWTN, 833-288-3986. Janine has been holding so patiently in Thousand Oaks, California, a first-time caller listening on Sirius XM 130. Hi, Janine.
2: Hi, you guys. Thank you for being here and helping us, you know, through our lives. I really appreciate it.
0: You all help us through our lives too, Janine, believe me.
1: Yeah, more than you know.
2: So I'm cradle Catholic. My whole family is. And we have an older brother, my two sisters and I. And he got into a big fight with us about 3 years ago and has been estranged ever since. And his wife does yoga and believes in Eastern Buddha and has slowly but surely pulled my brother away from the family. And I miss him, and I think he's in danger, comes some spiritual warfare with his family. So I pray for him. But the question is, I've written him a letter, you know, kind of like we missed you, and an apology for any part that I had in the fight or in the disagreement, and have not heard from him. Even in the death of my father 2 years ago, he wouldn't even speak to us. So he has a huge resentment against us. And I do send my guardian angel over there. I love that you told that story, Debbie, about how our angels can communicate. And so I don't know what to do next besides pray for him. I've been praying to Mother, the untier of knots. I do believe in her. And I thought maybe you guys may have some suggestions.
1: Well, real quickly, Janine, we want to say thank you for being a first-time caller. We hope you call us definitely again in the future. I put your brother, his wife, in the prayer book. I put your whole family in, and also the passing of your father. We're so sorry. If you want to give us your dad's first name, because we have a separate category for living and deceased. But Janine, while you're thinking of that, let me just share this. You said you're a cradle Catholic. So is your brother still practicing his Catholicism, or no? Did he completely walk away?
2: He completely walked away. All the rest of us, the four of us, are all practicing Catholics.
1: Okay.
2: Very strong practicing Catholics.
1: Okay, and it sounds like his wife is not practicing any type of Christian belief.
2: No.
1: Right? Okay.
2: No, they got married in the Catholic Church, and then they were going for a while, but she got into this yoga practice, and it's just slowly, you know, just pulled him away.
1: Sure. And that's what happens. That's the problem with the occult. So what I would do if it were me, and it's the same kind of advice given to Maria as well. It's really the same kind of recipe. We have to be concerned about their souls, right? And so the best way to do that when you don't have contact with them right now, because he's estranged, like you said, is to have masses said for him and his wife. Pray the rosary every day. Get other family members to pray the rosary with the intention for him and his wife to come back to Holy Mother Church and for her to walk away from this Eastern philosophy and yoga and all this other kind of stuff that she's into. Okay, and then also somebody in the family do a little bit of fasting, okay, for the intention to bring your brother back. And you sent that letter, so you did a great thing. Now the ball is in his court, so you have to wait to see if he responds. But spiritually, we have to be worrying about their souls, right? Because that's the most important thing. So if you guys take care of that, get focused and get to work in this area, and whatever you do, I probably wouldn't be sharing that with them. Like, hey, we're praying for you, or hey, because that usually is off-putting. That usually bothers people. So just do it, because you have every right to pray for anybody. You can, and he doesn't necessarily have to know that this is an an orchestrated kind of effort to help him. But that would be more so, that would be my concern more so than having an ongoing day-to-day relationship with him right now. Although keep the door open, because once you see something like a connection where he will slightly open the door, rather than tackling everything, just say, hey, brother, you're my brother. I love you. I just want to keep in touch. Maybe we could text. Maybe we could call once in a while. Just keep it low key and move it slowly in that direction. That's what I would do. Jerry, what would you do?
0: I would do exactly that, what you just said. No, I can't add anything to that. Obviously, I just refer back again, Janine, to how we're all spiritually interconnected. Obviously, your brother is baptized a Catholic, so there's that connection there. He is, once a Catholic, always a Catholic, and the grace of his baptism, could still be, very, very active and fertile based, especially upon the prayers that you offer for him. So don't lose track of that hope that this can be restored, this relationship between all of you can be restored. But in the meantime, just be praying for them, as Debbie said, and I can't add anything else to mm-hmm. what Debbie recommended. Janine, what mm-hmm. do you think?
1: Well, and just one other thing, because Jerry just jogged my memory on this. It's not that I'm saying to keep like a secret from him. If he were to say to you, what are you guys doing? Because I feel different. You could say you're praying. If he asks you, I'm just saying sometimes when people become estranged, a lot of times family members will say, well, we'll pray for you. And they say it in almost a condescending way. And it actually works. It doesn't work to move things in the right direction. So that's what I'm saying. So I'm not necessarily saying keep it secret from him. But if he asks, you tell him, but I would just do it. Now what do you say, Janine?
2: And because, he's already resentful enough that I don't think he would see the beauty in knowing that we pray for him. I think doing it overtly is probably the best way. And I'll definitely do those three things. I guess just the last question I have real quickly is, do I continue sending letters now and then? You mentioned about sending a text. Mm-hmm. Just, is that the better format? Just like, hi, I'm thinking about you. Make
1: yes.
2: it quick and simple.
1: Yes. Yes. Just okay. Keep that lifeline there. And when he's ready and the spirit moves him in the right direction, then he'll have that connection with you. A little goes a long way with these kinds of relationships that are kind of strained. When they fracture the family a little bit. The one thing I will tell you is the longer it goes on, the studies have just come out finally after all these years, the longer the estrangement goes on, the harder it is to reconnect. So that's why I would be sending him don't overwhelm him, but little just messages. Just say, hey, you don't even have to write me back. I just want to let you know I'm thinking of you. I love you. So keep that in mind as well. And then also, do you feel comfortable giving us your dad's first name?
2: Yes, George.
1: Oh, I love that, George. Okay.
2: I knew he was such a good man, a great father.
1: Oh. And I think Jerry was going to say something else. No,
0: you're very blessed. If you can say that about your dad, Janine, that speaks volumes. You're very blessed to have had a father like that. And we definitely have George in the prayer book.
2: Yeah. My mom died when we were 14. And, he was always there. But he was the head of the helm then and just did an amazing job. We miss him so much. And I appreciate that. And, thanks, Debbie. And, Jerry, I'm so glad that you answered God's call, yeah. We need priests.
0: Thank you. Yeah, well,
1: we do. We do need priests. That's why we're making Jerry go through this. No.
0: Please keep me in your prayers, Janine.
1: Yeah.
2: I will.
1: And
2: thank
1: Janine,
2: you guys.
1: Janine, before you go, can you give us your mom's name? I want to put her next to George.
2: Oh, of course. Hazel and George.
1: Hazel and George. Got
0: Beautiful.
1: It. We got it. Okay. Thanks, Janine.
0: All right. Thank you, Janine, for the call. 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
1: And it says, please add my brother-in-law Kevin to your prayer list. He starts chemo and radiation tomorrow for an aggressive brain cancer. Please pray for healing. We will. Absolutely. We've got Kevin. Let's see, brother-in-law Kevin. We got Kevin in the prayer book, and we'll go to Padre Pio for sure. Okay, we're going to Mary. We're going to Mary in Texas, listening on Sirius XM 130. Hello, Mary. Welcome to the program.
4: Hi. How are you doing today?
0: Doing well, Mary. How about you?
4: I'm good. I'm good. I'm just asking for prayers. This next month, September, is the hardest month for me. Both of my grandmothers died in September, many years apart, but close by in the day. And then 11 years ago, this coming Friday, will be 11 years that my daddy passed away. And we found out 16 days before he died that he was covered in cancer. Complete surprise. Didn't have any clue. And I'm just lost without it.
0: Yeah. Mary, first thought that comes to my mind, are you logistically able to visit their grave sites?
4: My dad's mother and my daddy, yes. The other grandmother, yes, I could. I'm in South Texas. She was buried in San Antonio. Yeah. Mm-hmm. So I absolutely could.
0: Yeah, I mean, you've probably done that before and probably thought of that already, but that's just the initial thought that came to my mind. Yeah, it's just... And then maybe just find something to do, you know, a beautiful way to celebrate their memories, you know, because were they all, believing, practicing, you know, Catholics? I mean...
4: No, actually, I'm the kind of the oddball. Honestly,

0: I was going through RCIA, six to start RCIA, and I was 21 when I got baptized. My son and I were baptized together, and she was overjoyed. She was thrilled. She goes, as long as you believe in God, I don't care what religion you are. Just as long as you believe in God.
1: Okay. Well, again, I think the visits could be helpful, but also spiritually, you know, just find a way. You know, you're mentioning a lot of good things that they all gave to you in your life, and those are the things to celebrate and really be grateful to God for. And, you know, just ask the Lord to look kindly upon them. You know, that's the most important thing we can do with our deceased loved ones, is say, Heavenly Father, please, you know, you are a God of mercy. You are a God of compassion. Please look upon the good things that you inspired in each of them, because everything that people do that are good to us, everything is inspired by the Lord to begin with anyway. So just ask, you know, Father, please crown your goodness in their lives as they have gone on. They have met you face to face, and I just pray that it would be a merciful meeting for each one of them. And Debbie, I don't know if you've got, I know we're running short on time, but you may have something.
2: We are. We're down to the final couple minutes, but Mary, I have the prayer book out. If there's any first names you want to give us, but God knows all the situation, so whatever you want to do.
0: Yeah, well, my daddy's first name was Alvin, A-L-V-I-N.
1: Okay.
0: And my granny's first name was Lena, L-E-N-I-C-E.
2: Okay, got it.
0: And the other grandmother's name was Laura, L-O-U-R-A.
2: Got it. Okay. We've got everybody in the prayer book. Mary, be at peace. Thank you so much for trusting us, and God bless you. Really, no, feel our love through the airwaves. Honestly, we're sending it right now, Mary.
0: I appreciate that.
2: Absolutely.
1: You're welcome.
2: Absolutely. Okay, we've got a lot of other things real quickly. Can I just run down this real fast? Jerry, Teresa in Texas, you're asking about going through possible oppression. What I would suggest is please get to your parish priest. Take this to your parish priest. It's too important. Pat from Ohio wants to know steps on preparing for death. Not that she's sick, they're sick or anything. They just want to prepare. Put in your will to have masses said. That's the most important thing. And then we have Tara that wants to know what it's like with the seminary curriculum. You'll have to get to that on a future show.
1: Yeah, that'll have to be another time, Tara. Thank you for asking that question. Please pray for us. And tomorrow, it is our next on-air prayer meeting. It's whom or what are you praying for tomorrow, right here on Take Two with Jerry and Debbie. Thank you, Take Two family. Another awesome unscripted broadcast. Thank you to the show team, Michael, Rich, and Matt, for doing a great job, and everyone here at EWTN Radio. Our saint of the day, St. Raymond Nonatus, pray for us until we talk to you guys tomorrow. Have a beautiful and blessed day. See you real soon.
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9: One of the infinite number of things that I love about my Catholic faith, and I say mine because it belongs personally to me, even though it is collectively our faith, we have to recognize that many people in the church may be part of the faith, but they haven't made it exactly their own. And one of the things that has helped me, and hopefully can help you, to make sure that you feel and believe that you are part of the faith, is to have a devotion to the saints. In fact, The book of Hebrews says, since we are surrounded by so great a cloud of witnesses, let us rid ourselves of every burden and sin that clings to us and persevere in running the race that lies

0: these idioms become, you know, common parlance, but they certainly do. And I can think back to my own generation, and we had lots of them, and some of them were related to the culture of the day, but a lot of them were just the way in which we idiomatically began to address each other. I think that there is a real difference between saying you're welcome and of course. But by the same token, I'm glad they at least acknowledge, you know, there is that acknowledgement that is very, very important. And you point out something else, and that is just in the general culture, we've lost a lot of civility. We've lost a lot of just common, ordinary concern and courtesy towards one another. That just seems to have gone out the window. And there's reasons that I could list why I think that's happened. We don't have enough time to get into it. But there you go. So thank you for sharing today, Paul. And thank you for helping us to maintain the good work that we do. And I think I'll start to collect of courses and see how many times I hear them. Thanks, Paul. All righty. And here's another one. Or when you offer to help someone and they say, I got it, instead of no thank you, it's almost like they are insulted that someone offered to help. Well, there is that as well, you know. There is that as well. We should at least acknowledge the courtesy of someone's goodwill intention. So what is our takeaway today? We're all going to watch our etiquette a little bit better, and we're not going to say especially. God bless you all. Bye-bye.
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6: I went paddleboarding with my family recently. It took forever to get there. The AC stopped working in my van. I couldn't find parking. The paddleboard pump broke. By the time we were ready to have family fun, I was ready to explode on everyone. I was miserable. Now, if I may examine my conscience on radio with you, everything I just complained about is the problem of a blessed person. I have a car, paddleboards, kids, and I'm at a safe state park in the story. I was frustrated because I was trying to manage my blessings. So often, that's exactly what frustrates us. We got to get the kids to school, make their lunches, run off to work. Stop. Think. Thank. You have kids, food, and a job. All blessings. But if you don't get intentional about counting them as blessings, you'll end up miserable and cranky. We need to stop and pause and take stock of what's actually going on and give thanks often. Then we can have perspective and joy even in the midst of the chaos. This is Chris Stefanik from RealLifeCatholic.com on EWTN Radio.
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9: This is Deacon Harold Burke Sivers. Join me as I reflect upon the Our Father. Our Father who art in heaven. You, Father, are the source of all life and of all that was, is, and is to come. Hallowed be thy name. Let us honor, reverence, and respect your holy name in our word.

0: Venerable Fulton Sheen, prove the gospel belongs on the airwaves. I'm Dr. Greg Popchak from More to Life. Back in 1930, Archbishop Sheen picked up a microphone and started his weekly radio program, The Catholic Hour. Before long, 4 million people were tuning in every single week. Then came television. His show, Life is Worth Living, went head-to-head with beloved celebrities like Frank Sinatra and Milton Berle. And in 1953, he won an Emmy. 30 million people a week were welcoming a Catholic bishop into their living room to hear about Jesus. Every time I sit down behind this microphone, I'm standing on his shoulders. He showed us that Catholic media wasn't just for Catholics, but for every person of goodwill who longed for a meaningful life rooted in God's grace. He reminded his audience that building strong marriages and families was at the center of bringing the world to Christ. Join me today in asking for Venerable Fulton Sheen's intercession for the future of Catholic media and for the ability of Catholic couples and families to bring the world to Christ through their witness to God's love.
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3: In the name of the Father, and of the Son, and of the Holy Spirit. Amen.
4: You expired, Jesus, but the source of life gushed forth for souls, and the ocean of mercy opened up for the whole world. O fount of life, unfathomable divine mercy, envelop the whole world and empty yourself out upon us.
2: O blood and water, which gush forth from the heart of Jesus as a fountain of mercy for us, I trust in you. O blood and water, which gush forth from the heart of Jesus as a fountain of mercy for us, I trust in you. O blood and water, which gush forth from the heart of Jesus as a fountain of mercy for us, I trust in you.
4: Our Father, who art in heaven, hallowed be thy name. Thy kingdom come, thy will be done on earth as it is in heaven.
2: Give us this day our daily bread, and forgive us our trespasses, as we forgive those who trespass against us. And lead us not into temptation, but deliver us from evil. Amen.
4: Hail Mary, full of grace, the Lord is with you. Blessed are you among women, and blessed is the fruit of your womb, Jesus.
2: Holy Mary, Mother of God, pray for us sinners now and at the hour of our death. Amen.
4: I believe in God, the Father Almighty, creator of heaven and earth, and in Jesus Christ, his only Son, our Lord, who was conceived by the Holy Spirit, born of the Virgin Mary, suffered under Pontius Pilate, was crucified, died, and was buried. He descended into hell. On the third day, he rose again from the dead. He ascended into heaven and is seated at the right hand of God, the Father Almighty. From there, he will come to judge the living and the dead.
2: I believe in the Holy Spirit, the Holy Catholic Church, the communion of saints, the forgiveness of sins, the resurrection of the body, and life everlasting. Amen.
4: Eternal Father, I offer you the body and blood, soul and divinity of your dearly beloved Son, our Lord Jesus Christ, in atonement for our sins and those of the whole world. For the sake of his sorrowful passion,
2: have mercy on us and on the whole world.
4: For the sake of his sorrowful passion,
2: have mercy on us and on the whole world.
4: For the sake of his sorrowful passion,
2: have mercy on us and on the whole world.
4: For the sake of his sorrowful passion,
2: have mercy on us and on the whole world.
4: For the sake of his sorrowful passion,
2: have mercy on us and on the whole world.
4: For the sake of his sorrowful passion,
2: have mercy on us and on the whole world.
4: For the sake of his sorrowful passion,
2: have mercy on us and on the whole world.
4: For the sake of his sorrowful passion,
2: have mercy on us and on the whole world.
4: For the sake of his sorrowful passion,
2: have mercy on us and on the whole world.
4: For the sake of his sorrowful passion,
2: have mercy on us and on the whole world.
4: Eternal Father, I offer you the body and blood, soul and divinity of your dearly beloved Son, our Lord Jesus Christ, in atonement for our sins and those of the whole world. For the sake of his sorrowful passion,
2: have mercy on us and on the whole world.
4: For the sake of his sorrowful passion,
2: have mercy on us and on the whole world.
4: For the sake of his sorrowful passion,
2: have mercy on us and on the whole world.
4: For the sake of his sorrowful passion,
2: have mercy on us and on the whole world.
4: For the sake of his sorrowful passion,
2: have mercy on us and on the whole world.
4: For the sake of his sorrowful passion,
2: have mercy on us and on the whole world.
4: For the sake of his sorrowful passion,
2: have mercy on us and on the whole world.
4: For the sake of his sorrowful passion,
2: have mercy on us and on the whole world.
4: For the sake of his sorrowful passion,
2: have mercy on us and on the whole world.
4: For the sake of his sorrowful passion,
2: have mercy on us and on the whole world.
4: Eternal Father, I offer you the body and blood, soul and divinity of your dearly beloved Son, our Lord Jesus Christ, in atonement for our sins and those of the whole world. For the sake of his sorrowful passion,
2: have mercy on us and on the whole world.
4: For the sake of his sorrowful passion,
2: have mercy on us and on the whole world.
4: For the sake of his sorrowful passion,
2: have mercy on us and on the whole world.
4: For the sake of his sorrowful passion,
2: have mercy on us and on the whole world.
4: For the sake of his sorrowful passion,
2: have mercy on us and on the whole world.
4: For the sake of his sorrowful passion,
2: have mercy on us and on the whole world.
4: For the sake of his sorrowful passion,
2: have mercy on us and on the whole world.
4: For the sake of his sorrowful passion,
2: have mercy on us and on the whole world.
4: For the sake of his sorrowful passion,
2: have mercy on us and on the whole world.
4: For the sake of his sorrowful passion,
2: have mercy on us and on the whole world.
4: Eternal Father, I offer you the body and blood, soul and divinity of your dearly beloved Son, our Lord Jesus Christ, in atonement for our sins and those of the whole world. For the sake of his sorrowful passion,
2: have mercy on us and on the whole world.
4: For the sake of his sorrowful passion,
2: have mercy on us and on the whole world.
4: For the sake of his sorrowful passion,
2: have mercy on us and on the whole world.
4: For the sake of his sorrowful passion,
2: have mercy on us and on the whole world.
4: For the sake of his sorrowful passion,
2: have mercy on us and on the whole world.
4: For the sake of his sorrowful passion,
2: have mercy on us and on the whole world.
4: For the sake of his sorrowful passion,
2: have mercy on us and on the whole world.
4: For the sake of his sorrowful passion,
2: have mercy on us and on the whole world.
4: For the sake of his sorrowful passion,
2: have mercy on us and on the whole world.
4: For the sake of his sorrowful passion,
2: have mercy on us and on the whole world.
4: Eternal Father, I offer you the body and blood, soul and divinity of your dearly beloved Son, our Lord Jesus Christ, in atonement for our sins and those of the whole world. For the sake of his sorrowful passion,
2: have mercy on us and on the whole world.
4: For the sake of his sorrowful passion,
2: have mercy on us and on the whole world.
4: For the sake of his sorrowful passion,
2: have mercy on us and on the whole world.
4: For the sake of his sorrowful passion,
2: have mercy on us and on the whole world.
4: For the sake of his sorrowful passion,
2: have mercy on us and on the whole world.
4: For the sake of his sorrowful passion,
2: have mercy on us and on the whole world.
4: For the sake of his sorrowful passion,
2: have mercy on us and on the whole world.
4: For the sake of his sorrowful passion,
2: have mercy on us and on the whole world.
4: For the sake of his sorrowful passion,
2: have mercy on us and on the whole world.
4: For the sake of his sorrowful passion,
2: have mercy on us and on the whole world. Holy God,
5: holy mighty one,
2: holy immortal one,
5: have mercy on us and on the whole world.
2: Holy God,
5: holy mighty one,
2: holy immortal one,
5: have mercy on us and on the whole world.
2: Holy God,
5: holy mighty one,
2: holy immortal one,
5: have mercy on us and on the whole world.
4: Eternal God, in whom mercy is endless and the treasury of compassion inexhaustible, look kindly upon us and increase your mercy in us, that in difficult moments we might not despair nor become despondent, but with great confidence submit ourselves to your holy will, which is love and mercy itself.
2: In the name of the Father, and of the Son, and of the Holy Spirit. Amen.
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1: Welcome, friends. This is Peter Herbeck, your host, and our theme this week we're taking a look at is passages given to us yesterday in the Gospel and in the first reading at Daily Mass. The Gospel reading is from Luke chapter 4, for me, one of the most beautiful passages in the whole Bible, where Jesus comes home after having been baptized in the River Jordan, having taken on the devil in the desert, mano y mano, and it says the Spirit of the Lord not only led him into the desert into combat and declaring war against Satan and all of his demons and the regime of power that Jesus came to destroy, and he did that, as Paul reminds us, he disarmed the principalities and powers. He made a public show of them. He brought them down by obedience to the Father, by the power of divine love, by God's mercy. And it's so wonderful. But he goes from the desert. Luke says the Spirit led him back to Nazareth, where he stands up and he reads from the Isaiah scroll, the reading from Isaiah in the synagogue in his hometown, where it says, "The Spirit of the Lord is upon me. He's anointed me to preach good news to the poor, to proclaim liberty to captives, to obtain sight for the blind, and to announce the year of the Lord's favor." We touched on that yesterday. If you didn't have a chance to tune into the program yesterday, I encourage you to go to our website at renewalministries.net. You can listen to the programs there, or you can go to our podcast, Renewal Ministries Podcast, or you can go to the Renewal Ministries app or the Ave Maria app. I almost forgot. I'm right here in the studio of Ave Maria. How could I forget that? But we focused on that passage because it's so critical for every Catholic to own that one, to understand that that's not just a historic event that it's important for us to remember. It's a reality that Jesus brought to the earth, and he gave to everyone who's baptized and ultimately confirmed into the life of the church. The very, we can say, as I mentioned yesterday in the words of St. John Paul II, every single Catholic who's been baptized into Christ and confirmed can look in the mirror and say, "The Spirit of the Lord is upon me," the very thing that Jesus spoke in the synagogue. Jesus brought about a transformation, real change in us. Again, this is not just a theological idea. It's an ontological reality. It's a fact. It's a working of God in us that the Lord gave us, and that the more we are awakened to, the more that those words become a living reality, and it begins to define who we are. And like Jesus, who was a sent one, we now who are baptized into Christ, the old man in us has died. We've come alive in Christ. We now belong to him, and we are sent ones. We're sent by power, the power of the Holy Spirit, the glory of God, the Spirit of the living God is upon us and in us, indwelling us individually and as a people. And the Lord did that for the sake of our salvation. But the whole church exists for what reason? To make disciples of all nations, to do what Jesus did, to go spread the good news, the news of salvation across the world. And we ended yesterday with words from St. Paul from 1 Corinthians chapter 2, very much related. It was the first reading given yesterday at Mass, connected to the gospel of the day. I'm going to read it again. It's very short. "When I came to you, brethren, I did not come proclaiming to you the testimony of God in lofty words and wisdom." He didn't come with, again, the wisdom of the philosophers, the Greeks who seek wisdom. He didn't reshape the whole thing. But here's what he said: "For I decided to know nothing among you." He made a decision. I'm not going to try to dazzle them. I'm not going to try to, with syllogisms and logic of various kinds. What I'm going to do is I'm going to stick to the core where the power is. The very thing Paul received, he's going to give away. And what is that? "For I decided to know nothing among you except Jesus Christ and him crucified." The power, Paul will say in Romans and other places, the gospel is the power of God for our salvation. The gospel is the news about the life, passion, death, and resurrection and ascension of our Lord Jesus Christ, the Savior, the Anointed One, the Lord of all. Verse 3, he goes on, "And I was with you in weakness and in much fear and trembling." That's the human condition. We need to take that to heart. That's worth meditating on. Because one of the things we see in the Gospels is the incredible opposition Jesus experienced, the suffering for the sake of the gospel, ultimately being killed because of what he was proclaiming. And then the life of the apostles, once they were filled by the Holy Spirit, they began to go. The fear began to lift. And what ends up happening is they make those first steps, they proclaim the gospel, and they receive the same kind of opposition. And they deal with the human condition, fear, trembling, rejection, not wanting to die. It's all present there. But the weakness is now overcome by a greater power. And that power is the Holy Spirit. And they were completely surrendered to the Spirit. And they understood. Jesus said, don't worry. They're going to drag you in front of synagogues. They're going to beat you. They're going to persecute you. But don't worry. I will be with you. My Spirit will be with you. And I will give you the words to speak. And the apostles went. They left the upper room and they went and they never returned, so to speak, to that place of hiding, sort of, or just the place of waiting. But for the rest of their lives were in movement. And the movement was the Holy Spirit leading them to spread the good news of the kingdom all the places Jesus desired it to go at that time. And that's the nature of the church. We are sent ones. We're baptized into it. Weak and broken people whom God has saved, rescued, has given us a new life, made us a new creation, empowered us with his gifts, clothed us with power from on high, and sent us. It's key for us, unlike soldiers who are clothed with power, they can see. They've got all the camo and the ammo on them. They see it. We receive this gift in faith. We walk with a complete abandon and trust to God, and we walk in obedience to Jesus, and the Holy Spirit makes it possible for us to step beyond our self-limitation, step beyond the lies of the enemy that we've been hearing all our lives or why we're not qualified to do anything. And we simply go knowing what we've received, what we've been given, and we're sent to give it away. And Jesus accompanies us in the power of the Spirit wherever we go. Paul is leaning into that. But he's honest about what he had to overcome. And in verse 4, he said, my speech and my message were not in plausible words of wisdom. Because that's the human temptation. If I'm going to stand up, and especially in these Greek cities where they're known for their philosophy and their eloquence, I want to shape something that's going to wow people. I want to be sophisticated. I want to sound very articulate and win them by my natural gifts. Well, grace does build on nature, and nature has a contribution, but that's not what the gospel is about. The power of the gospel is in the good news of the gospel. It's declaring. It's a declaration. It's not a logical syllogism. It's a declaration of who God is, what he's done in Jesus Christ, and what he's offering right now. And it's animated by the power of the Holy Spirit. So he goes on to say, he came not in plausible words of wisdom, but in the demonstration of the Spirit and of power, dunamis, dynamite, that your faith might not rest in the wisdom of men, but in the power of God. The faith we have, the new life we have, is given to us through the power of God. A new power, a new capacity has been given to us. And so Paul refers to this quite often in his different letters. For example, in the first letter to the Thessalonians, right at the beginning, let's start with verse 2. He said, we give thanks to God always for you, constantly mentioning you in our prayers, remembering before our God and Father your work of faith, your labor of love, and your steadfastness and the hope in our Lord Jesus Christ. Faith, hope, and love, all connected to our Lord Jesus Christ. And notice it's Lord Jesus Christ. It's Lord. All power in heaven and on earth belongs to Jesus. That's part of the declaration. The whole world needs to know it. Everybody on the planet needs to know this fact. It's one of the most important things they'll ever know. Maybe the most important thing. They will appear before the judgment seat of God. They will give an account for their life. Jesus comes to rightly align them with the Father and bring them into God's family. He's the Lord. All authority belongs to him. He's Jesus, the Savior, who comes to take away our sin. Have you given him your sin? Have you surrendered all of it to him and let him make you a new creation? And he is the anointed one, the Christ. Through faith, hope, and love, these gifts we've been given in baptism, these theological virtues, they are the gifts of the Holy Spirit, the foundational realities of what the Holy Spirit gives to us. And then the Holy Spirit also gives us charisms and other things and leads us. But here's Paul in verse 4, the main point I wanted to make here. For we know, brethren, beloved by God, that he has chosen you. Why was Paul convinced that these Gentiles, these unbelievers in particular, how does he know that God chose them? Verse 5. For our gospel came to you not only in word. What is the gospel? The good news about Jesus. The good news we brought to you about Jesus came not only in our words, but in power and in the Holy Spirit and with full conviction. In power, in the Holy Spirit, and in full conviction. Is that the way the gospel's going forth from the church today? Is it coming forth from our pulpits? Is it coming forth from us personally, sharing with those we love, sharing with our neighbors? Are we communicating the good news of Jesus with great confidence, with faith, with hope, understanding and seeing what's at stake, and relying totally, not on our eloquence, not on our smarts, not on our degrees, where we graduated from, how much money we have in the bank, how much influence we have? It's got almost nothing to do with real life conversion and saving encounter with the living God. The simple and the poor God often uses to do the greatest works of all, so that no man can boast, as Paul says in another location. Power in the Holy Spirit and with full conviction. Not like, oh, that was interesting. Yeah, maybe, maybe not. No, it's yes. I confess with my lips that Jesus Christ is Lord. Like Paul says, Romans, if you confess with your lips that Jesus Christ is Lord and believe in your heart that God raised him from the dead, you shall be saved. It's critically important. Here's another great passage. Romans 15, toward the end of that beautiful, profound, complicated letter from Paul, he's talking about very directly how the Gentiles came to salvation. How did he do it? You could ask him, Paul, you're amazing what you did. He's toward the end of the road here. How did it happen? And Paul summarizes very simply, and we need to take this to heart in the church from the Holy Father all the way down. Verse 18, for I will not venture to speak anything except what Christ has wrought through me to win obedience from the Gentiles. How did the Lord work through Paul to win obedience from unbelievers? He said, this is how it happened. By word and deed, that is the good news of Jesus, by the power of signs and wonders, and by the power of the Holy Spirit. By words and deeds, the power of signs and wonders, and the power of the Holy Spirit. Friends, this is the same Holy Spirit that's at work today where people's lives are being saved. My question is, is this how we understand evangelization in the life of the church? This is what we've been given, what's been passed down to us. This is what we're called to walk in. Hope you can join me tomorrow. God bless you.
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3: 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He's right there. You say he isn't, or somebody who's lost their faith. 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
6: I know Carmelite nuns who get a call from their Mother Superior every June telling them where they're going to be assigned in the year ahead. And even if they know they're probably not going to be transferred, before that call, they're supposed to pack up all their belongings and wait for the phone to ring. It's an exercise in detachment from the world. We all go through that in our own ways, don't we? Maybe sometimes, you know, something becomes unstable in our current jobs, or a new opportunity opens up, or we have a financial crash that forces us to rebudget everything, or we go on a job interview, or maybe get a call from a doctor with some disturbing news. You know, even if those experiences don't pan out to be anything, and they usually don't overlook their importance. That's God reminding us that, in the end, this world isn't our home. And if you get too attached to the little comforts you surround yourself with, you won't be available to God's grace and His call in your life. Stay open. This is Chris Stefanik from RealLifeCatholic.com on EWTN Radio.
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0: The Sorrowful Mysteries of the Holy Rosary with Mother Angelica and the nuns of Our Lady of the Angels Monastery.
1: In the name of the Father, and of the Son, and of the Holy Spirit.
2: Amen.
1: I believe in God, the Father Almighty, creator of heaven and earth, and in Jesus Christ, his only Son, our Lord, who was conceived by the Holy Spirit, born of the Virgin Mary, suffered under Pontius Pilate, was crucified, died, and was buried. He descended into hell. The third day he rose again from the dead. He ascended into heaven and sits at the right hand of God, the Father Almighty, from whence he shall come to judge the living and the dead. Father, who art in heaven, hallowed be thy name. Thy kingdom come, thy will be done on earth as it is in heaven.
2: Give us this day our daily bread, and forgive us our trespasses, as we forgive those who trespass against us. And lead us not into temptation, but deliver us from evil. Amen.
1: Hail Mary, full of grace, the Lord is with thee. Blessed art thou among women, and blessed is the fruit of thy womb, Jesus.
2: Holy Mary, Mother of God, pray for us sinners now and at the hour of our death. Amen.
1: Hail Mary, full of grace, the Lord is with thee. Blessed art thou among women, and blessed is the fruit of thy womb, Jesus.
2: Holy Mary,
1: full of grace, the Lord is with thee. Blessed art thou amongst women, and blessed is the fruit of thy womb, Jesus.
2: Holy Mary, Mother of God, pray for us sinners now and at the hour of our death. Amen.
1: Glory be to the Father, and to the Son, and to the Holy Spirit.
2: As it was in the beginning, is now, and ever shall be, world without end.
1: The first sorrowful mystery, the agony in the garden.
3: Dear Jesus, your example of resignation, acceptance, and love makes us realize that the Father has our lives in his hands, and nothing happens to us that is not for our good.
1: Our Father, who art in heaven, hallowed be thy name. Thy kingdom come, thy will be done on earth as it is in heaven.
2: Give us this day our daily bread, and forgive us our trespasses, as we forgive those who trespass against us. And lead us not into temptation, but deliver us from evil. Amen.
1: Hail Mary, full of grace, the Lord is with thee. Blessed art thou among women, and blessed is the fruit of thy womb, Jesus.
2: Holy Mary, Mother of God, pray for us sinners now and at the hour of our death. Amen.
1: Hail Mary, full of grace, the Lord is with thee. Blessed art thou amongst women, and blessed is the fruit of thy womb, Jesus.
2: Holy Mary,
1: full of grace, the Lord is with thee. Blessed art thou among women, and blessed is the fruit of thy womb, Jesus.
2: Holy Mary, Mother of God, pray for us sinners now and at the hour of our death. Amen.
1: Hail Mary, full of grace, the Lord is with thee. Blessed art thou amongst women, and blessed is the fruit of thy womb, Jesus.
2: Holy Mary, Mother of God, pray for us sinners, now and at the hour of our death. Amen.
1: Hail Mary, full of grace, the Lord is with thee. Blessed art thou among women, and blessed is the fruit of thy womb, Jesus.
2: Holy Mary, Mother of God, pray for us sinners now and at the hour of our death. Amen.
1: Hail Mary, full of grace, the Lord is with thee. Blessed art thou amongst women, and blessed is the fruit of thy womb, Jesus.
2: Holy Mary, Mother of God, pray for us sinners now and at the hour of our death. Amen.
1: Hail Mary, full of grace, the Lord is with thee. Blessed art thou amongst women, and blessed is the fruit of thy womb, Jesus.
2: Holy Mary, Mother of God,
1: full of grace, the Lord is with thee. Blessed art thou amongst women, and blessed is the fruit of thy womb, Jesus.
2: Holy Mary, Mother of God, pray for us sinners now and at the hour of our death. Amen.
1: Hail Mary, full of grace, the Lord is with thee. Blessed art thou among women, and blessed is the fruit of thy womb, Jesus.
2: Holy Mary,
1: Hail Mary, full of grace, the Lord is with thee. Blessed art thou among women, and blessed is the fruit of thy womb, Jesus.
2: Holy Mary, Mother of God, pray for us sinners, now and at the hour of our death. Amen.
1: Glory be to the Father, and to the Son, and to the Holy Spirit.
2: As it was in the beginning, is now, and ever shall be. World without end. Amen.
1: O my Jesus,
2: forgive us our sins, save us from the fires of hell, and lead all souls to heaven, especially those in most need of your mercy.
1: The second sorrowful mystery, the scourging at the pillar.
3: Dear Jesus, this incident was not only painful, but humiliating. Each stroke of the whip made you wince with pain, and the gaze of the onlookers made you feel like a worm and no man.
1: Our Father, who art in heaven, hallowed be thy name, thy kingdom come, thy will be done on earth as it is in heaven.
2: Give us this day our daily bread, and forgive us our trespasses, as we forgive those who trespass against us, and lead us
1: to the rest of you. Amen. Hail Mary, full of grace, the Lord is with thee. Blessed art thou among women, and blessed is the fruit of thy womb, Jesus.
2: Holy Mary, Mother of God, pray for us sinners now and at the hour of our death. Amen.
1: Hail Mary, full of grace, the Lord is with thee. Blessed art thou among women, and blessed is the fruit of thy womb, Jesus.
2: Holy Mary, Mother of God, pray for us sinners now and at the hour of our death. Amen.
1: Hail Mary, full of grace, the Lord is with thee. Blessed art thou among women, and blessed is the fruit of thy womb, Jesus.
2: Holy Mary,
1: Hail Mary, full of grace, the Lord is with thee. Blessed art thou among women, and blessed is the fruit of thy womb, Jesus.
2: Holy Mary, Mother of God, pray for us sinners, now and at the hour of our death. Amen.
1: Hail Mary, full of grace, the Lord is with thee. Blessed art thou amongst women, and blessed is the fruit of thy womb, Jesus.
2: Holy Mary, Mother of God, pray for us sinners now and at the hour of our death. Amen.
1: Hail Mary, full of grace, the Lord is with thee. Blessed art thou amongst women, and blessed is the fruit of thy womb, Jesus.
2: Holy Mary, Mother of God, pray for us sinners now and at the hour of our death. Amen.
1: Hail Mary, full of grace, the Lord is with thee. Blessed art thou amongst women, and blessed is the fruit of thy womb, Jesus.
2: Holy Mary, Mother of God, pray for us sinners now and at the hour of our death. Amen.
1: Hail Mary, full of grace, the Lord is with thee. Blessed art thou among women, and blessed is the fruit of thy womb, Jesus.
2: Holy Mary, Mother of God, pray for us sinners now and at the hour of our death. Amen.
1: Hail Mary, full of grace, the Lord is with thee. Blessed art thou amongst women, and blessed is the fruit of thy womb, Jesus.
2: Holy Mary, Mother
1: full of grace, the Lord is with thee. Blessed art thou amongst women, and blessed is the fruit of thy womb, Jesus.
2: Holy Mary, Mother of God, pray for us sinners now and at the hour of our death. Amen.
1: Glory be to the Father, and to the Son, and to the Holy Spirit.
2: As it was in the beginning, is now, and ever shall be, world without end. Amen.
1: Oh, my Jesus.
2: Forgive us our sins, save us from the fires of hell, and lead all souls to heaven, especially those who most need thy mercy.
1: The third sorrowful mystery, the crowning with thorns.
3: Dear Jesus, our lack of confidence in your mercy and the lukewarmness of our love braided the crown of thorns, this instrument of torture, into a wreath of unspeakable pain.
1: Our Father, who art in heaven, hallowed be thy name. Thy kingdom come, thy will be done on earth as it is in heaven.
2: Give us this day our daily bread, and forgive us our trespasses, as we forgive those who trespass against us. And lead us not into temptation, but deliver us.
1: Hail Mary, full of grace, the Lord is with thee. Blessed art thou among women, and blessed is the fruit of thy womb, Jesus.
2: Holy Mary, Mother of God, pray for us sinners now and at the hour of our death. Amen.
1: Hail Mary, full of grace, the Lord is with thee. Blessed art thou amongst women, and blessed is the fruit of thy womb, Jesus.
2: Amen.

0: Blessed art thou amongst women, and blessed is the fruit of thy womb, Jesus.
1: Holy Mary, Mother of God, pray for us sinners now and at the hour of our death. Amen.
0: Hail Mary, full of grace, the Lord is with thee. Blessed art thou among women, and blessed is the fruit of thy womb, Jesus.
1: Holy Mary, Mother of God, pray for us sinners now and at the hour of our death. Amen.
0: Hail Mary, full of grace, the Lord is with thee. Blessed art thou among women, and blessed is the fruit of thy womb, Jesus.
1: Amen.

0: Lord is with thee. Blessed art thou amongst the women, and blessed is the fruit of thy womb, Jesus.
1: Holy Mary, Mother of God, pray for us sinners now and at the hour of our death. Amen.
0: Hail Mary, full of grace, the Lord is with thee. Blessed art thou amongst women, and blessed is the fruit of thy womb, Jesus.
1: Holy Mary, Mother of God, pray for us sinners now and at the hour of our death. Amen.
0: Hail Mary, full of grace, the Lord is with thee. Blessed art thou amongst women, and blessed is the fruit of thy womb, Jesus.
1: Holy Mary, Mother of God, pray for us sinners now and at the hour of our death. Amen.
0: Hail Mary, full of grace, the Lord is with thee. Blessed art thou amongst women, and blessed is the fruit of thy womb, Jesus.
1: Holy Mary, Mother of God,
0: Hail Mary, full of grace, the Lord is with thee. Blessed art thou amongst women, and blessed is the fruit of thy womb, Jesus.
1: Holy Mary, Mother of God, pray for us sinners now and at the hour of our death. Amen.
0: Glory be to the Father, and to the Son, and to the Holy Spirit.
1: As it was in the beginning, is now, and ever shall be, world without end.
0: Oh, my Jesus.
1: Forgive us our sins, save us from the fires of hell, and lead all souls to heaven, especially those who most need thy mercy.
0: The fourth sorrowful mystery, the carrying of the cross.
2: You loved us enough, dear Jesus, to take upon your bleeding shoulders the wood of your cross. May our cross be one cross, dear Jesus, that together we may glorify the Father and save souls.
0: Our Father, who art in heaven, hallowed be thy name. Thy kingdom come, thy will be done on earth as it is in heaven.
1: Give us this day our daily bread, and forgive us our trespasses, as we forgive those who trespass against us. And lead us not into temptation, but
0: Hail Mary, full of grace, the Lord is with thee. Blessed art thou among women, and blessed is the fruit of thy womb, Jesus.
1: Holy Mary, Mother of God, pray for us sinners now and at the hour of our death. Amen.
0: Hail Mary, full of grace, the Lord is with thee. Blessed art thou amongst women, and blessed is the fruit of thy womb, Jesus.
1: Holy Mary, Mother of God, pray for us sinners now and at the hour of our death. Amen.
0: Hail Mary, full of grace, the Lord is with thee. Blessed art thou amongst women, and blessed is the fruit of thy womb, Jesus.
1: Holy Mary, Mother of God, pray for us sinners now and at the hour of our death. Amen.
0: Hail Mary, full of grace, the Lord is with thee. Blessed art thou among women, and blessed is the fruit of thy womb, Jesus.
1: Holy Mary, Mother of God, pray for us sinners now and at the hour of our death. Amen.
0: Hail Mary, full of grace, the Lord is with thee. Blessed art thou among women, and blessed is the fruit of thy womb, Jesus.
1: Amen.

0: Lord is with thee. Blessed art thou amongst the women, and blessed is the fruit of thy womb, Jesus.
1: Holy Mary, Mother of God, pray for us sinners now and at the hour of our death. Amen.
0: Hail Mary, full of grace, the Lord is with thee. Blessed art thou among women, and blessed is the fruit of thy womb, Jesus.
1: Holy Mary, Mother of God, pray for us sinners now and at the hour of our death. Amen.
0: Hail Mary, full of grace, the Lord is with thee. Blessed art thou amongst women, and blessed is the fruit of thy womb, Jesus.
1: Holy Mary,
0: full of grace, the Lord is with thee. Blessed art thou amongst women, and blessed is the fruit of thy womb, Jesus.
1: Holy Mary, Mother of God, pray for us sinners now and at the hour of our death. Amen.
0: Hail Mary, full of grace, the Lord is with thee. Blessed art thou amongst women, and blessed is the fruit of thy womb, Jesus.
1: Holy Mary,
0: glory be to the Father, and to the Son, and to the Holy Spirit.
1: As it was in the beginning, is now, and ever shall be, world without end. Amen.
0: O my Jesus,
1: forgive us our sins, save us from the fires of hell, and lead all souls to heaven, especially those who most need thy mercy.
0: The fifth sorrowful mystery, the crucifixion.
2: You gave your life for us when we were yet sinners. Help us, Jesus, to see your loving gaze as you looked up to the Father with abandonment, at the thief with mercy, and at your mother with love.
0: Our Father, who art in heaven, hallowed be thy name, thy kingdom come, thy will be done on earth as it is in heaven.
1: Give us this day our daily bread, and forgive us our trespasses, as we forgive those who trespass against us. And lead us not into temptation, but deliver us from evil. Amen.
0: Hail Mary, full of grace, the Lord is with thee. Blessed art thou amongst the women, and blessed is the fruit of thy womb, Jesus.
1: Holy Mary,
0: full of grace, the Lord is with thee. Blessed art thou amongst women, and blessed is the fruit of thy womb, Jesus.
1: Holy Mary, Mother of God, pray for us sinners now and at the hour of our death. Amen.
0: Hail Mary, full of grace, the Lord is with thee. Blessed art thou amongst women, and blessed is the fruit of thy womb, Jesus.
1: Holy Mary,
0: full of grace, the Lord is with thee. Blessed art thou amongst women, and blessed is the fruit of thy womb, Jesus.
1: Holy Mary, Mother of God, pray for us sinners now and at the hour of our death. Amen.
0: Hail Mary, full of grace, the Lord is with thee. Blessed art thou amongst women, and blessed is the fruit of thy womb, Jesus.
1: Holy Mary,
0: full of grace, the Lord is with thee. Blessed art thou amongst women, and blessed is the fruit of thy womb, Jesus.
1: Holy Mary, Mother of God, pray for us sinners now and at the hour of our death. Amen.
0: Hail Mary, full of grace, the Lord is with thee. Blessed art thou amongst women, and blessed is the fruit of thy womb, Jesus.
1: Holy Mary,
0: full of grace, the Lord is with thee. Blessed art thou amongst women, and blessed is the fruit of thy womb, Jesus.
1: Holy Mary, Mother of God, pray for us sinners now
0: full of grace.

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1: As it was in the beginning, is now, and ever shall be, world without end. Amen.
0: O my Jesus,
1: forgive us our sins, save us from the fires of hell, and lead all souls to heaven, especially those who most need thy mercy.
0: Hail, Holy Queen.
1: Mother.

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1: That we may be worthy of the promises of Christ.
0: Let us pray. O God,
1: whose only begotten Son, by his life, death, and resurrection, has purchased for us the rewards of eternal life, grant us, we beseech thee, that meditating upon these mysteries of the most holy Virgin, of the blessed Virgin Mary, we may imitate what they contain and obtain what they promise, through the same Christ our Lord. Amen.
0: May the divine assistance remain always with us.
1: And may the souls of the faithful departed, through the mercies of God, rest in peace. Amen.
0: In the name of the Father, and the Son, and the Holy Spirit.
1: Amen.
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3: This is a Digital Moment with Sandra McDevitt. Did you know you don't have to be a theologian to evangelize? At the Ann Arbor, Michigan Art Fair, I was handing out rosaries when approached by a young man. My grandmother prayed the rosary. Those little beads, they're Hail Marys, aren't they? Indeed, I replied. You look in good shape. Do you exercise? He told me he was preparing for a marathon and he was a runner. Ah, he said, you exercise your body. How about your soul? Never thought of that. You can pray and meditate to exercise your soul, to keep it healthy. The Annunciation, you meditate on what it was like for a young Mary to receive the news of the angel. After a little more explaining, he took the rosary and even asked if he could have a pamphlet. His grandmother planted the seed. I watered it, and another would nurture the seedling. I'm Sandra McDevitt for EWTN Radio.
4: 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Then I started praying and going to church. I realized that God in my life was the

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0: It is Tuesday, the 1st of September, and let's begin this morning in prayer together in the name of the Father, and the Son, and the Holy Spirit. Blessed are you, O Lord our God, you created the heavens and the earth, and all they contain. Reveal to all who seek you the beauty of your presence there. You dwell in light inaccessible. Deepen our hunger to know you, the one true God. You make manifest your redeeming love in word and sacrament. Make of us your people, a credible sign of your presence and work. O God of light and glory, you are the beauty we seek, the power to whom we entrust ourselves, the love for whom we hunger and thirst. Make yourself known to all people through Jesus Christ our Lord. And glory be to the Father, and to the Son, and to the Holy Spirit, as it was in the beginning, is now, and ever shall be, world without end. Amen. It is a better way to start the month dedicated to Our Lady of Sorrows. Pray for us. It is the Sunrise Morning Show. We are a production of Sacred Heart Radio out of Cincinnati, and we're coming to you through the expansive and growing EWTN Global Catholic Radio Network. Good morning to all of you listening, perhaps on your way to school this morning or on your way to daily mass. Tell a friend about something interesting you heard on the Sunrise Morning Show and tell them they should tune in too. Up this hour, we've got lots to get to. We're going to be talking to Melissa Overmeyer, who's been doing a series with us on living the blessed life. We're going to talk about some of the ways that we can incorporate music into our world and into our day. Cy Kellett will join us from Catholic Answers. Also, Chris McGregor will look at the Office of Reading Selection for the Feast of Mother Teresa, which is coming up. So stay with us if you can. 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Here's Anna Mitchell.
1: Good morning. President Trump is planning to meet with U.S. oil refiners and fuel distributors today as he looks for ways to lower gas prices. He'll be joined by Interior Secretary Doug Burgum, Energy Secretary Chris Wright, and representatives from companies both large and small, according to a White House official. This coming as gas prices are ticking back up ahead of the Labor Day holiday weekend. AAA reporting the national average cost of a regular gallon of gas was $4.08 to start off the week yesterday. President Trump is announcing new drug pricing deals with nearly a dozen drug makers. Mark Mayfield reports.
2: While joined by some of the pharmaceutical CEOs at the White House, Trump said this is a continuation of his favored nation policy for drug prices.
3: Our most favored nation's discounts represent the largest reduction in prescription drug prices in the history of our country and in the history of medicine.
2: Trump said people in the U.S. now pay some of the lowest prices in the world. The president first unveiled the administration's framework for lowering drug prices and insurance premiums back in January. I'm Mark Mayfield.
1: Rescue teams are searching for thousands of people still missing after catastrophic flooding in Nepal and China. The disaster has left more than 1,000 dead. Nepal's disaster agency reported 987 deaths and 3,916 missing, including 583 foreigners. Chinese authorities have reported 16 deaths and 546 missing. The scale of last week's disaster is hampering rescue efforts, with landslides and destroyed roads cutting off remote areas. In Nepal, rescuers are racing to reach hundreds of hydropower workers trapped in tunnels. The August 26th disaster began with a chain of events high in the Himalayas. A glacial collapse sent large amounts of rock, ice, and meltwater into the valleys below, triggering the powerful floods downstream. Pope Leo over the weekend issued a new motu proprio allowing for Eastern synods to remove their own patriarch from office for a grave cause. In the apostolic letter, Pope Leo said that mutual concord between a patriarch and his bishops is the, quote, soul of communion of the Eastern ecclesiastical hierarchy. He stressed that a patriarch in these instances would have the opportunity to present a full defense and that the Pope retains the, quote, sole concession of consent to the synodal decision. Today, the Church marks the Day of Prayer for the Care of Creation. From Vatican Radio, Christopher Wells reports.
4: The ecumenical season of creation runs until October 4th, the feast of St. Francis of Assisi. For this year's observance, Pope Leo XIV has chosen the theme, "They shall beat their swords into plowshares," drawing attention to the close relationship between peace, care for creation, and the consequences of war for people and for the environment. In his message for the day, Pope Leo calls for an ecological conversion and urges Christians to work for justice, peace, and the protection of our common home. Pope Leo will celebrate Mass for the care of creation at Borgo Laudato Si in Castel Gandolfo, the Vatican's center dedicated to putting the principles of Pope Francis' encyclical, Laudato Si, into practice through education and sustainable development. The beginning of the season of creation is tied to the Orthodox liturgical year, which commemorates the creation of the universe on September 1st. The Eastern Orthodox churches have traditionally been heavily involved in the ecumenical celebration, with the patriarchs of Constantinople lending their voices and strong support to the observance. The current ecumenical patriarch of Constantinople, Bartholomew I, has issued a message for the Day of Prayer for Creation each year since assuming the patriarchal throne in October 1991. In this year's message, Bartholomew calls for a profound change in humanity's relationship with the natural world, warning that ecological responsibility has become a categorical imperative for humanity.
5: I'm Christopher Wells.
1: And determining which accounts belong to children is now the linchpin of online child safety measures that Meta, Google, TikTok, Roblox, and other companies are ramping up as public and regulatory sentiment increasingly turns against them. As countries like Australia, the UK, and France are enacting or planning bans on social media for young teens, and legal and regulatory pressure builds for tech platforms to do more to protect kids from online harms, most major platforms have announced ways they are trying to strengthen online age checks. But the fact remains that online age verification technology remains imperfect while coming with privacy implications, not just for children, but for adults who maybe have to prove that they are over 18. I tell you what, I feel like maybe parents could be involved in this, Matt.
0: Perhaps.
1: I don't know.
0: You know, as you're reading this and you're talking about Meta, Google, Roblox, and TikTok, just flashing back, like if someone were to be in a time machine from like 1986 and fast forward to today and hear your newscast, they might think, wow, this sounds like some of the stuff they warned me against in DARE.
1: Okay, can I tell you something?
0: Meta, Google, Roblox, yeah, are those street drugs in the future?
1: You know what? I saw a story comparing like the social media stuff to the big tobacco, you know, the anti-big tobacco movement.
0: I can
1: back
0: see it.
1: Ways back. So yesterday I took the kids to St. Vincent de Paul. We're looking around. Freddie's birthday's coming up and he kind of wants rollerblades. And so we were looking for like maybe a used pair. So that's why we were there. But we were looking around at books. And so, you know, Jonathan Haidt, who wrote The Anxious Generation.
0: Of course.
1: He came out with like a book aimed at like preteens, children, you know. You know, talking about different things that you can do instead of being on your phone. And we bought it to donate to school. And Roma was reading through it. She's read it before. But she goes, Mom, did you know that if you spend like 2 hours on your phone every day, that's like a whole month of the year that you spend on your phone? I was like,
0: it's terrifying.
1: Whew. Wow. It's a lot of life right there. So
0: not good.
1: That's just, you know, your PSA for the day.
0: Why not spend, you know, 15 minutes doing the rosary today and you'll see how much you pile up at the end of the year. It's 9 past. We're talking about living the blessed life with Melissa Overmeyer, who wrote a book with the same title. And each of those letters in the word blessed stands for a different thing today. We talk about the E encounter. Melissa, welcome back.
6: Thank you. It's so great to be on your show.
0: Encounter. This is actually a word that showed up a lot in the teachings of Pope Francis and of Pope Benedict. Both of those guys were leaning on a guy named Luigi Giussani, who was really driving this home for the communion and liberation world. Even if all those words I just said flew over everybody's head, The idea of encounter is a really important one in Christianity in general, isn't it?
6: Yes, it is so important. I would say it's the number one thing that is important. So far, we've talked about all of this is really about how to embrace God. It's, for me, it's the modern version of practicing the presence of God, encountering God through beauty and then through laughter and enjoyment. And then today is encounter, but specifically through prayer and the sacraments. And I was raised Southern Baptist, so I didn't even know what a sacrament was, but I really loved prayer as accompanied with reading scripture, and that is so important. And so how does God speak to us in our daily lives? Well, it's usually through, you know, scripture and the teachings of the church. How do we then personalize that, and how do we become intimate with God is then through prayer. So I think those two are very much hand in hand. And for me, if I don't wake up first thing in the morning and offer myself to the Lord and then have this time of encounter, you can call it, you know, your prayer corner or your quiet time or whatever it is, you know, I don't wake up each morning thinking, well, today I'm just going to ignore God. if I don't make it part of my morning habitual routine of this encounter time, then the rest of the day literally starts taking over, the emails, the, you know, just the to-do list. But if we do not take the time to encounter God, then there becomes this slow drift. Because I don't think any Christian ever has the goal of drifting away from God. I think our goal as, hopefully, as Christians is to live a life that is pleasing to God. Well, how do we do that? Well, we have to remain in the vine. Jesus Christ told us from the get-go that if we remain in him, we can bear much fruit, but apart from him, we can do nothing. And so how do we do that? Well, scripture lays it out very clearly, and the church gives us so many beautiful means of doing it. And so that's really what encounter is. And you know, all of the saints, if you look back over the quotes of the saints, they all have something to say about an intimate encounter with God, because that's really how you become a saint. If you have the desire in your heart to become a saint, then this is the number one thing, is a time of encounter. It really is a friendship with God. And it is essential, we have found, even through scientific research, that Harvard study of adult development, if you want to flourish in life, you have to have, first of all, love, and our greatest source of love as Christians, as Catholics, is the love of God. And then underneath that umbrella, you have to have faith. How do we grow in faith? How does that become, how do we strengthen that muscle in our lives? Well, it's through prayer. Yep. And I, in the book, Living the Blessed Life, I give you basically six different ways to, how do you thread that through? How does that become the golden thread through your day? I just map it out for you. But the thing that has really helped me the most in my own life, not only do I just wake up in the morning and offer myself to God, that's, the church calls that the morning offering. I do it very simply. I just say, here I am, Lord, please fill me with yourself today. You know, give me what I need to get through this day that you have already got planned out for me. So give me the grace I need to walk with you through it.
0: One of the things that's frustrating if you come from a world of denominationalism or even non-denominationalism is you get into whatever kind of church you're in, and everybody assumes that everybody's got the same spirituality. These churches are kind of consumer-driven, meaning that people who are kind of wired the same all end up going the same kind of place. Well, what happens if you're a kid in there and that's not how you're wired, which is kind of how it was for me, right? That's not how I was wired. But you walk into the doors of the Catholic Church and you find, it doesn't matter what, you could be an INFJ or an ESTP or like you name it, right? There is a spirituality out there for you. There is a saint who has your personality type, your temperament. You know, maybe you're not a Carmelite by nature. Well, you know, have you ever tried out Franciscan spirituality? How about Jesuit spirituality? How about Opus? Mm-hmm. Like the buffet is so large that you don't have to be like, well, Carmelite spirituality didn't work for me. I guess I don't know how to pray. No, you got options, man. You got options.
6: Right. You do. And that is one of the things, you know, I'm, as a convert 16 years ago, I became like a kid in a candy store. I was sort of hyperventilating when I started reading the 1,500 years of spirituality that I had never cracked open. And it is so beautiful. If you have never read The Desert Fathers, I keep a copy of it by my bed. I read some little bit of The Desert Fathers every single day. I absolutely love the writings, the really ancient writings, you know, of the church fathers. And if you've never read that, I highly encourage it. Read it along, not instead of, but along with your daily mass readings, and ask the Lord to show you, because it really does speak to your heart in so many different ways. And I completely agree with what you just said. During the day, then, as you go about your day, then you're going to bump up against life, right? Like, there's always, every day, everyone has, you encounter not just God, but you're going to encounter things in life. But how do we stay connected then to that vine? There's two prayer things that I really, that have really changed my life. One is, and part of it comes through this Carmelite spirituality, is in the morning, I put my palms down in my lap. I give my day, I give sort of my laundry list to God. Something I never knew I could do is turn my palms up and sit quietly and just receive from God. That to me changed my world. I went from being someone who got up every morning, did my quiet time, read my laundry list of prayer requests off to God, and then left and went on my day. But I never stopped. It wasn't a conversation. It was really a one-way dialogue. But if you can stop and turn your palms up, or however, you don't even have to do that. Just for me, that's a real physical thing to do. And sit and receive the love of God, the light of God. Just sit in his presence and allow him to love you. It is amazing. He will fill you up from the tip of your toes to the top of your head. And you can have a true encounter with God wherever you are.
0: Well, thanks so much, Melissa Overmeyer. Great stuff. 17 past, we're back right after this.
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0: 19 past, here's Anna with headlines.
1: President Trump is planning to meet with U.S. oil refiners and fuel distributors today as he looks for ways to lower gas prices. Pope Leo over the weekend issued a new motu proprio allowing for Eastern Synods of Bishops to remove their own patriarch from office for a grave cause. And today, the church marks the day of prayer for the care of creation.
0: News at the top and bottom of each hour, every weekday morning here on the Sunrise Morning Show. And we talked a little bit last hour about the passing of Wendell Berry, who got a
1: just
0: lot of...
1: ahead of the day of prayer for the care of creation.
0: Yeah, got a lot of people thinking about the goodness of God and the things that he has made. Not a Catholic himself, but it's been interesting to see how many Catholics have sort of paid tribute to him on social media. Everybody from, you know, folks you might expect, like Andrew Pettiprin and, you know, Leah Labresco Sargent because of his overlap with things like the Benedict option.
1: Sure.
0: I'm seeing Hannah Brockhaus, who does EWTN stuff in Rome, was saying that she's been reading Hannah Coulter because an Italian book publicist, when she learned her name was Hannah, gave her a copy of Wendell Berry's novel.
1: Oh, that's so cool.
0: Berry had an interesting influence. And like all people who believed in Jesus but weren't necessarily Catholic, I pray that their souls may find repose in the arms of the Lord.
1: Absolutely. May the angels lead him to paradise. And to that land of the Lord.
0: May he practice resurrection.
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10: This is Father Rob Jack with the Heart of St. Paul. We like to be in control of things. We want things to happen according to our plans and the ways that we expect. That way we can have a pretty good idea about how things are going to turn out. Before his conversion, it's clear that Paul sought to exercise absolute control over his life. After his conversion, Paul learned something quite different from his teachers, Jesus Christ and the Holy Spirit. Our desire for control is based on our limited knowledge of things, our weaknesses, and our not wanting to be surprised. Paul learns through his life in the Lord that his desire for control can contradict the will of God. If we want to do God's will, then we must allow God to do things his way. Paul reminds the Corinthians, who also like to control things, that we walk by faith, not by sight. Faith is not about taking a step into the darkness, but rather it is about taking a step into the light of Christ. At first, it's frightening to walk by faith because we must put ourselves in God's hands. But slowly, it becomes assuring to walk by faith. Our stepping into faith helps us realize just how dark the world was and now how bright it is because the light of truth from Christ illumines it. And this is what we learn from the heart of St. Paul.
0: We're joined now by Cy Kellett, and he is the host of Catholic Answers Live. You also know him for a bunch of different projects he's been involved with over the years, including a book that we've been going through called Teacher of Strange Things. And it's kind of trying to figure out how do we explain Jesus to a world that maybe doesn't get Jesus. Cy, welcome back.
11: Thank you very much. That's exactly what it is, an attempt to try to explain Jesus.
0: In your world over at Catholic Answers, I imagine you get all the different kinds of objections that roll across your desk. But in terms of the main kinds of ways that people try to explain Jesus away or dismiss him in, you know, kind of post-modernity, what are the ones that are the most common that you encounter?
11: They all sound kind of different, you know, when you hear them on the radio or when people – but I divided them basically into three – categories or three groups of objections. And there's the general standard modern view of Jesus. And then there's kind of what I might call the New Age view. And then there's the Christian view of Jesus. And so if you kind of understand these three objections, the Christian view, of course, is not an objection, or these three ways of organizing the information modern people have about Jesus, then you're kind of ready to deal with the various ways people come at Jesus. And, of course, the standard modern view is we can accept Jesus in every single way except the way he presented himself, which is the Son of God, and accept the way that the early church presented him, which is risen from the dead. We can accept all whatever we want about Jesus, and we can explain him any way we want, but you just can't go, he's the Son of God risen from the dead, and start there because that's not a modern way of thinking. You know, modern people just... there's a kind of prejudice, I suppose, against God and miracles. And so you just don't start there. You start with a more skeptical view.
0: Yeah. Well, and there's this sense too, well, it's like, oh, that happened a long, long time ago in a Galilee far, far away, Cy. It's not, not relevant. The people back then weren't as smart as you and I are today. So they were probably taken in by all these, things in ways that, we're not, we have television and microwaves. We're not gullible as those folks.
11: I know there is a kind of modern arrogance, and we don't like to think of ourselves that way, but there is a tendency to think, well, modern thought is more advanced. That's just simply the way we are. There's no sense, of course, that modern thought may have lost some things that other people had in their way of thinking. There's a tendency to forget that we're kind of propagandized by all the media around us. We don't like to think of ourselves that way. We like to think of ourselves as superior thinkers to the ancient people. And that, unfortunately, just doesn't bear out. That's just not true. I mean, if you look at, for example, the people who presented Jesus in the early church, they range from extremely highly educated to, average, ordinary nobodies like that you might find anywhere. What they do come across as is people who had extraordinary experience, who spoke about it with an incredible, intense desire to relate it truthfully. You can see this in the scripture itself. We haven't followed myths. That's what St. Peter says. We're not following myths. This is what we saw. That's what, like St. John says. We say what we have seen. So there's a trustworthiness that I think often modern people miss because we kind of think we think better than ancient people. We're just better at thinking than people were before the modern period.
0: There is also this odd prejudice. I don't know if you've encountered this. I encounter it from time to time where people will be like, oh, did you know they found some, document that appears to refer to, like, the tomb of Jesus and his offspring with Mary Magdalene? And I'm like, where did you find that? Somewhere on the internet. They're like, yeah, but it's totally sounds like it's legit, But then you approach something like the Bible, which has four eyewitness accounts recorded as gospels, and they're like, yeah, well, that's a work of fiction. Nobody can trust that. But this thing that I just saw on the internet is like, whoa, man, this is going to blow it all up. The reliability of the scriptures, this really can be understood as history.
11: Oh, absolutely. It's history, Matt. I mean, here's the thing. Like, if you really looked at modern archaeology and modern kind of manuscript studies, and you said, has it tended to support the historicity of the New Testament, or has it tended to undermine it? Overwhelmingly, it has tended to support it. I mean, again and again and again, the history that you find in the scripture is borne out, so that if you had 50 major objections in 1850, by today, basically there's one left. I mean, there's a passage in Luke that people argue over about a governor, who was governor, that's not because something contradicts what the Bible says. It's like, well, we just can't find evidence of this. Well, the fact that you can't find evidence from the ancient world is nothing. So again and again and again, whether it's finding whole, like the pool of Siloam, or Bethesda, these things were lost and then found again, and they were in scripture the whole time. So modern scholarship has tended to support, not undermine, the historicity of the Gospels.
0: Yeah, one of my favorite things to do at the end of the year, when everybody's publishing all their top 10 lists, the Biblical Archaeology Review usually puts out the 10 coolest biblical discoveries of the year.
11: Yeah,
0: and it's all stuff like this, man. It's all like, oh, did you know we found the house that, where the apostles might have lived in? Turns out it's where they said it was. it's crazy.
11: Or like, we found a stone with Pontius Pilate's name on it. That doesn't get it's a marker that has Pontius Pilate's name on it. Well, that tends to support scripture, whereas somebody finds that it actually turned out to be a forgery, the one you were referring to, that little fragment that was a comment about Jesus' wife a few years ago. And that makes all the news. But then it turns out to be a forgery. So we have nothing to fear from archaeology or history. We are a religion rooted in history, and it really happened. These things that they said in the Gospels happened to Jesus, really happened. It's terrifying how much college education, for example, has tended to create a skepticism that's unwarranted, that we don't have any warrant for that skepticism about Jesus.
0: Well, thanks, Cy Kellett. Find him online at sunrisemorningshow.com. Half past the hour. Here's Anna with news.
1: You're good. Good morning. Rescue teams are searching for thousands of people still missing after catastrophic flooding in Nepal and China. The disaster has left more than 1,000 dead. The scale of last week's disaster is hampering rescue efforts, with landslides and destroyed roads cutting off remote areas in Nepal. Rescuers are racing to reach hundreds of hydropower workers trapped in tunnels. President Trump is planning to meet with U.S. oil refiners and fuel distributors today as he's looking for ways to lower gas prices. He'll be joined by Interior Secretary Doug Burgum, Energy Secretary Chris Wright, and representatives from companies both large and small, according to a White House official. This coming as polls have shown growing voter concern about the cost of living. The meeting also comes after Trump announced an oil deal with Venezuela to boost oil supplies. Gas prices, though, are ticking back up ahead of the Labor Day holiday weekend and rising amid increased or renewed military action between the U.S. and Iran. AAA reporting the national average cost of a gallon of regular gas was $4.08 to start off the week yesterday. President Trump is announcing new drug pricing deals with nearly a dozen drug makers. Mark Mayfield reports.
2: While joined by some of the pharmaceutical CEOs at the White House, Trump said this is a continuation of his favored nation policy for drug prices.
3: Our most favored nation's discounts represent the largest reduction in prescription drug prices in the history of our country and in the history of medicine.
2: Trump said people in the U.S. now pay some of the lowest prices in the world. The president first unveiled the administration's framework for lowering drug prices and insurance premiums back in January. I'm Mark Mayfield.
1: Pope Leo over the weekend issued a new motu proprio allowing for Eastern Synods of Bishops to remove their own patriarch from office for a grave cause. In the apostolic letter, Pope Leo said that mutual concord between a patriarch and his bishops is the, quote, soul of communion of the Eastern ecclesiastical hierarchy. He stressed that a patriarch in these instances would have the opportunity to present a full defense and that the Pope retains the, quote, sole concession of consent to the synodal decision. Today, the church marks the day of prayer for the care of creation. From Vatican Radio, Christopher Wells reports.
4: The ecumenical season of creation runs until October 4th, the feast of St. Francis of Assisi. For this year's observance, Pope Leo XIV has chosen the theme, "They shall beat their swords into plowshares," drawing attention to the close relationship between peace, care for creation, and the consequences of war for people and for the environment. In his message for the day, Pope Leo calls for an ecological conversion and urges Christians to work for justice, peace, and the protection of our common home. Pope Leo will celebrate Mass for the care of creation at Borgo Laudato Si in Castel Gandolfo, the Vatican's center dedicated to putting the principles of Pope Francis' encyclical, Laudato Si, into practice through education and sustainable development. The beginning of the season of creation is tied to the Orthodox liturgical year, which commemorates the creation of the universe on September 1st. The Eastern Orthodox churches have traditionally been heavily involved in the ecumenical celebration, with the patriarchs of Constantinople lending their voices and strong support to the observance. The current ecumenical patriarch of Constantinople, Bartholomew I, has issued a message for the Day of Prayer for Creation each year since assuming the patriarchal throne in October 1991. In this year's message, Bartholomew calls for a profound change in humanity's relationship with the natural world, warning that ecological responsibility has become a categorical imperative for humanity.
5: I'm Christopher Wells.
1: The sole pipeline that supplies water for millions of Grand Canyon visitors was badly damaged by the weekend flash flooding, setting up a tricky repair scenario and upending a years-long construction project to upgrade the line. The Trans Canyon water line traverses terrain so rugged that helicopters are often required to make basic repairs. That's the news on the Sunrise Morning Show. It's 35 past.
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12: Lord Jesus, who loves us so much, we have not loved you as we easily might have, nor served you enough in our neighbor as we could have. 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
0: The Sunrise Morning Show continues. We are a production of Sacred Heart Radio out of Cincinnati, coming to you through the EWTN Global Catholic Radio Network. And I know Anna Mitchell's very excited every time the calendar turns to September for a number of reasons.
1: My girl.
0: I am too, because, you know, my onomasticos later this month.
1: Yes. September 21st.
0: Yes. It's if you're trying to bury that in your mind, if you have trouble recalling the date of the feast of St. Matthew, just remember the 21st day of September.
1: Do you know. Remember?
0: It's an easy one.
1: My parents' wedding anniversary.
0: Oh, really?
1: Yeah.
0: Well, I guess
1: it could have been my
0: Thomas
1: wedding.
0: Thomas Mitchell will always remember.
1: Yes, exactly.
0: The 21st night of September.
1: It might have been my wedding anniversary, too, except we had close family friends whose daughter was getting married on that very day. So my wedding anniversary.
0: One of my wife's cousins got married on September 21st. It must be a thing.
1: Yeah, maybe it is.
0: Must be a thing.
1: I didn't. I never like knew the words of that song.
0: Nobody knows anything past the
1: exactly
0: past the date in the first line. Earth, wind, and fire, bless the Lord. At any rate, so we've got the biblical devotion of Our Lady of Sorrows that permeates the month. Of course, we got the Feast of the Exaltation of the Holy Cross, which is one of your favorite feasts in the entire calendar, but one of your favorite devotions is Our Lady of Sorrows. And I wanted to talk about it just a little bit.
1: I've got her medal around my neck.
0: Yeah, so
1: Mater Dolorosa.
0: As you know, I come from an evangelical background myself, and over at the Coming Home Network, we work with all kinds of people. What's funny is the people who come from Hindu backgrounds and Muslim backgrounds and atheist backgrounds and Jewish backgrounds, and they don't usually have any kind of problem with the Mary stuff because a lot of the Catholic devotional and theological stuff about Mary is just like completely natural and normal unless you've had it drilled out of you your entire life through your experience of Protestantism, which, you know, the Protestants we work with typically have. And so there's often a lot of debate and discussion about, well, okay, I believe I can get my head around the whole Mother of God question. That's not one of the harder ones to explain to a Protestant who's coming into the church. Same with the perpetual virginity. That can make sense pretty easily once you understand the cultural world, you know, that Mary comes out of.
1: Sure.
0: Immaculate Conception, a little tougher. You know, the Assumption, a little tougher. These are things that are not in the scriptures explicitly. They can be deduced, but they're not in there explicitly. And actually, sometimes the rosary can be difficult for people because maybe they're not used to talking to Mary that way, you know, 10 times in a row during the decades. And, of course, sure. The coronation and the Assumption of Mary are mysteries of the Rosary. They're not explicitly detailed in the Bible. Again, you can infer them, but they're not detailed explicitly.
1: Right.
0: So sometimes people get into that study mode. I have to study until I understand. But sometimes your road into the Mary thing is better done when you sort of put down the books and get into the devotional world a little bit.
1: Yep.
0: And I love Our Lady of Sorrows because every single one of the seven sorrows of Our Lady that are part of the devotion actually is explicitly mentioned in Scripture.
1: Yeah.
0: All seven of them. It is probably the most biblical of all Marian devotions. Because it is a rundown of things that she clearly experienced and that are detailed as part of her experience in the Scriptures. The prophecy of Simeon, that's Luke 2. The flight into Egypt, that's Matthew 2. Jesus being lost in the temple, that's Luke 2 also. The carrying of the cross, we see that in John 19 that Mary witnesses it. The crucifixion of Jesus at which Mary is present, John tells us that in John 19. Jesus is taken down from the cross. Mary is there. That's also John 19. And then the seventh sorrow, Jesus laid in the tomb. Of course, the women of Galilee are there and Mary among them. This is a completely biblical devotion. So if you're hung up on Mary stuff and you want to find something that you think you can handle for now, I would say give this one a shot and see what it does to your understanding of Mary and who she is.
1: Well, and it's such an important devotion to in the sense that it gives us a glimpse into the cross that I don't want to say, because I don't know to our human minds if the cross ever fully makes sense, so to speak, but the all of these sorrows have this sort of, it's a both and. We're going to Becklow people right now here, Matt. Both sorrow, obviously, but also joy in a very mysterious way. And when I look to Our Lady of Sorrows, who was a great comfort to me in a very trying time in my own life, that mingling of sorrow and joy was so important and such a consolation that even in the midst of suffering, if you can have the eyes to see, you can find those moments of consolation, those little moments of joy that can help you to continue on. I mentioned I have a medal of Our Lady of Sorrows around my neck. That was given to me by my husband and my kids for my birthday, I don't know, a year or two ago. And Will kind of sneakily one day asked me, you know, if I had a favorite quote about redemptive suffering or, you know, what's the best quote you know about redemptive suffering? And it just so happened that Chris McGregor, who's going to be on here in a minute, Chris McGregor and I had just recently done an office of readings with St. John of the Cross, who said that if you want to obtain wisdom, you must first enter into the thicket of the cross. And that really strikes me as our Mother of Divine Wisdom truly entered into the thicket of the cross with her Son. And look at the results of that. Look at what her life is for all of us, her children who were given to her at the foot of the cross. I mean, talk about a mingling of sorrow and joy. She's seeing her Son, God, die a most horribly painful death, and yet in that moment was given all of us to her care.
0: Well, you know, you can even look at, and there have been people who've done this a lot more expertly than I'm about to, but you look at the joyful mysteries of the Rosary, and every single one of those joyful mysteries is somehow mingled with sorrow.
1: Yeah.
0: The Annunciation, you know, of course, there is this sort of obedience mixed with fear, you know, not like the bad kind of fear, but, you know, sort of fear of the Lord, this awe that, sort of overtakes her. Like, what will this mean? You even see that kind of coming up with the visitation as well, where she and Elizabeth are sort of sharing this excitement and also uncertainty together about what this will mean for their families. Of course, mm-hmm. the birth of Jesus, the third joyful mystery, the Nativity, they can't even find a room in a hotel for this to take place. The presentation in this joyful moment where Jesus is being presented in the temple, Simeon tells her that a sword will pierce your heart. And of course, that's one of the sorrows of Mary. And it's a joyful mystery. What an interesting thing. And then the fifth joyful mystery is actually also one of the seven sorrows, finding the child Jesus in the temple, because the sorrow is losing the child Jesus in the temple.
1: Right, exactly.
0: So it's all connected.
1: It is. It's all connected. You know, earlier in the show, you were talking to Father Boniface Hicks about this month of Our Lady of Sorrows. And if you missed that conversation, I encourage you to, you know, get our app if you don't already have it. You can check out the podcast. It was the very beginning of our first hour here on the morning show. And Matt, you brought up the Pietà. Mm-hmm. And, you know, one of the most famous works of art in all of art history that is at St. Peter's Basilica now. Look at the beauty in the suffering. I mean, this... The crucifixion was a gruesome death, and yet we see through the eyes of Michelangelo, who had the eyes to see. You know, he's not the first person to ever depict Mary holding her crucified son as he's taken off the cross. I've been, you know, in this art history class, and I saw some old Pietas. It was a big thing. I think it was in Germany, and they were gruesome looking. And yet Michelangelo had the eyes to see the beauty amidst that, because there was the opening act of art. Well, I couldn't call it the opening act, but one of the acts of the means of our salvation.
0: Yep.
1: I mean, you could say the opening act is creation itself, the incarnation.
0: Yeah, that's, you've been hanging out with, like, Father Hezekiah.
1: We got a number of acts in this play, but certainly. Certainly the monumental moment in the history of mankind, when mankind kills God, and Michelangelo saw the beauty of it,
0: the beauty of Jesus
1: and Mary giving up their lives in that way for us.
0: And this is even the central point of the movie Inside Out, right? joy wants to push sadness out of the mix, but in some sense, sadness properly understood makes joy stronger.
1: Absolutely.
0: So there you go. I'm sorry for all the spoilers I just did if you haven't seen Inside Out. Chris McGregor does indeed join us next. It's 12 till.
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1: 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Good morning, Chris.
17: Good morning, Anna. How are you today?
1: I am doing fine and excited to get to talk to you about the Feast of St. Teresa of Calcutta, better known simply as Mother Teresa. And that's where we're getting this week's selection from the Office of Readings. You know, I was a kid when she died, I think back in, was it 1997, I think.
17: Mm-hmm.
1: But even so, and I'm sure you feel the same way, Chris, what a grace to have gotten to witness such a life.
17: Oh, it's extraordinary. I remember the day she died. And I wasn't a kid at that time. And I just remember the tears that flowed. Because not only the sadness that she was no longer present in bodily form here with us, but also the joy that she would be there with us now in the great cloud of witnesses. Everyone just knew. And this remarkable little woman who did just connected with people one-on-one in a very particular way, ended up having the largest funeral probably in human history.
1: Wow.
17: It was extraordinary, the outpouring of love that happened on that day.
1: Incredible. So this selection from the Office of Readings is the final letter that she wrote to her sisters in the Missionaries of Charity?
17: Yeah. And did she know that it was the final letter? My guess is she didn't.
1: Hmm.
17: From what people that I know that knew her well, they said that, you know, she could have gone at any moment because her heart was so, as they described it, maybe not a cardiologist would, but as they described it, her heart muscles had gotten so worn that they were just so thin that it could have happened at any time. But yet every day she filled it to the full.
1: Well, heart was working overtime for a long time. So
17: that's right. That's right. So in this is her. And I encourage people to go to the Office of Readings. This letter is actually dated September 5th, 1997.
1: Wow.
17: And it just strikes me how completely it's so her. It's a mother writing a letter to her sisters, to her children. It could have been written to you and me, Anna.
1: Yeah. What stands out to you in it, Chris?
17: Well, the overarching reflection on this thing is that what I really love about it is that Mother Teresa keeps the spiritual life simple. She comes back again and again to loving trust and total surrender. And she says both of those are found perfectly in Mary. It really ties into your conversation with Matt just a few moments ago. Mary receives the word of God and she says yes. And then she gets up and goes to Elizabeth. So for Mother Teresa, she points out in this beautiful reflection, those two moments belong together. We receive Jesus, we surrender ourselves to him, and then we go out and serve him in the person right in front of us. And she doesn't separate prayer from charity. Her love for Jesus in prayer is the same that recognizes Jesus in her sisters and the poorest of the poor. It's so beautiful.
1: It is. She says, let us keep close to Our Lady, and she will make that same spirit grow in each one of us. September 10th. Is coming very close, that being the anniversary of her call within the call.
17: Inspiration
1: when
17: Day.
1: She had the inspiration to found the Missionaries of Charity. She said, that is another beautiful chance for us to stand near Our Lady, to listen to the thirst of Jesus, and to answer with our whole heart. It is only with Our Lady that we can hear Jesus cry, I thirst. And it is only with Our Lady that we can thank God properly for giving this great gift to our society. Can you talk a little bit about this, I guess you could say, this devotion to the thirst of Christ that she had?
17: Oh, sure. I mean, I've had the blessing of being in Rome and staying at the retreat places there in Rome, conducted in the chapels that they have there as they serve the poorest of the poor. And right there, Next to every crucifix is "I thirst." That is that's central to every missionary of charity's calling. Christ thirsts for what?

0: contemplative prayer, but it's the heart of the contemplative prayer that is there for each one of us when we make the time to listen. And I think there's something important in that word here, okay? When we can know what Jesus, Anna, says, I thirst, without ever allowing those words to become personal. Mm-hmm. But Mother Teresa wants them to reach the heart. She wants them to make that journey from the head to the heart. What does the Lord desire from me, from you? Where is he asking for my love today? And that's what she's reminding us. Yeah, in this
1: and
0: beautiful
1: we can
0: letter.
1: Do it in little ways, as she writes. Sadly, we don't have a whole lot of time to talk about it, but she writes, and I know I have now heard that Jesus is giving us one more gift in 1997. This year, 100 years after she went home to Jesus, Holy Father is declaring Little Flower to be a doctor of the church. Can you imagine? For doing little things with great love, the church is making her a doctor like St. Augustine and the big St. Teresa. I love it. I just love it. Mother Teresa's final letter to her sisters in the Office of Readings for her September 5th feast day. We've been talking to Chris McGregor. Chris, thank you so much.
0: You're so welcome, Mother Teresa.
1: Pray for us. All right, may God bless you and keep you and grant you his peace.
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8: Then there's a prayer that comes from fear. 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They, you know, the old saying, there's no atheists in foxholes. Well, I hope that's true. It's amazing that sometimes the greatest conversions happen when somebody is so afraid, they suddenly reach out to God. Maybe their whole life they never reached out to God, and suddenly they cry, Lord, help me. Okay? 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
10: I don't think men have ever been as lonely as they are today. And it's easy to get depressed about it. Where are the kind of guys I hung out with in college? Everybody's too busy. No one makes time for one another. Workplaces and neighborhoods, they're just too transient to form meaningful connections. You know what? Maybe that's all true. But if you really want to know what the problem is, look in the mirror. Instead of whining, you need to become the change you want to see in the world by becoming the kind of friend you wish you had. Think of the qualities of your ideal friend. Seriously, think of a list of what that person would look like. Now, you ready for this? Go and be that friend to somebody. But to who? This person has this flaw, that person has that flaw. Stop that. Be the friend you wish you had, and I promise you, you'll form the friendships you've been missing. The world is a lonely place. You have the power to fix that. 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
8: No prayer is useless. All prayer has power. 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
9: This is Father Will Stratton. We pray so that we may come to know God, but I think even more importantly, we pray so that He may come to know us. In the name of the Father, and of the Son, and of the Holy Spirit, amen. Heavenly Father, You have created all things, all people in Your likeness, in Your image. We pray for an end of abortion. We pray for a respect of all human life from conception to natural death. Continue to pray for a conversion of their hearts back to You. Ask, Lord, that they may see and encounter You also in their brothers and sisters. We pray for a respect of human life from conception to natural death, that all people may see and encounter Christ and recognize the goodness and the gift of life. Lord, may You convert the hearts of those who agree with abortion, and may You bring it to an end. We ask this through Christ our Lord. In the name of the Father, and of the Son, and of the Holy Spirit, amen.
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11: This is an EWTN News Link. I'm Anna Mitchell from the Sunrise Morning Show. President Trump is meeting with U.S. oil refiners and distributors today as he looks for ways to lower gas prices. This coming as polls show growing voter concern over the cost of living. The meeting also comes after Trump announced an oil deal with Venezuela to boost oil supplies. And Pope Leo is presiding over a Mass for Care of Creation today at Borgo Laudato Si. Today's the 11th World Day of Prayer for Care of Creation. This year's theme, chosen by the Holy Father, is "They shall beat their swords into plowshares and their spears into pruning hooks." Today begins the ecumenical season of creation, which extends through the October 4th feast of St. Francis of Assisi. For more news with a Catholic perspective, visit EWTNnews.com. 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
1: Oh, confidence is just something that most of us think you're either born with. You know, you just have that personality where you can just take on the world and do things well, or you don't. And that's what it really looks like from the outside. But we all need confidence to be able to live life, get to where we want to go, even to live our faith, especially if it's out loud in any way, shape, or form. So how do we get that confidence that we don't really feel was given to us when we were born?
3: And what's the difference between confidence, you know, and pride?
1: Yeah.
3: Because I think a lot of people get the idea that trying to cultivate confidence means puffing ourselves up, you know, and trying to pretend we're something that we're not. In fact, it was interesting. I was looking at an article as we were preparing for the show today about, you know, Gen Z, you know, having an expression, they want to cultivate main character energy.
1: Right. It's such a movement right now. If you turn anything on Instagram, you know,
3: TikTok,
1: yeah, anything, you're going to come across this phrase at least once.
3: Yeah, main character energy is just basically the idea that I want to be the main character in the story of my life. I don't want to be a non-playing character, an NPC. And so, you know, a lot of reels, you know, talk about this idea of developing main character energy. But the problem is, and this article was talking about this, that they don't give a lot of practical tips for actually cultivating this kind of confidence. And basically it comes down to, well, you just have to fake it till you make it.
1: Yeah, that's what it always says.
3: And the problem with that approach, again, in the article I was reading, is that idea of faking confidence till you make it tends to lead to the opposite problem. Imposter syndrome, because I know I'm faking it and I'm afraid that everybody else thinks it too.
1: Well, and when we fake something hard enough, you know, when it's really not who we are, or at least it's not who we are yet, we often have our energy drained by it. We've got those kind of messages running in our head that, you know, oh, you're just putting on a costume. It's just not who you really are. Satan loves to get in there and tear us down and make us question ourselves. So just doing that is not enough to get us to where we want to go. There are parts of it that can actually be helpful. You know, things that are in line with what God has taught us, things like stepping out in faith, following Him one step at a time as He gives the light to our path. But just doing it on our own, it can drain us, and it can also lead us in the wrong direction.
3: So call up and share. 877-573-7825. Are you struggling to feel confident in some area of your life? What's an area of your life where fear or self-doubt is keeping you from moving forward, even when you feel God nudging you? When you're faced with a big decision, do you find yourself stuck in overthinking or second-guessing? How do you know when you're really listening to the Holy Spirit? And can you feel confident that you know what God's asking you to do? What would it take for you to move forward with confidence in this next challenge you're facing? Or is there somebody in your life that you care about who's really struggling with their confidence and you're not sure how to support them? And maybe your attempts to do that kind of backfired in some way. Mm-hmm. Well, let's talk it all out. We want to help you create greater confidence in your life and help the people you love experience more confidence too. 877-573-7825. Every day on More to Life, we take a look at the topic of the day through the lens of St. John Paul's theology of the body. And you might be wondering, well, you know, how can some theology help me manage confidence? Well, you come to the right place. So here's the thing. St. John Paul, when he was Pope, asked a huge question. He basically said, if we looked at everything God's given us, you know, creation, scripture, salvation history, all the rest, what universal principles could we discern about God's plan for human flourishing and healthy, happy, holy relationships? His answer to that question became the theology of the body.
1: And if anybody can show us, you know, an earthly person show us how to do this, it is St. John Paul II, a man who was so humble but walked in such confidence in what God called him to do and constantly told us to be not afraid. So his theology of the body reminds us that real confidence is not about puffing ourselves up. We're pretending that nothing can stop us because we're strong enough, we're smart enough, all on our own. Instead, it's about recognizing that strength comes from being in communion with God, who is always present and active in our lives.
3: Well, exactly. You know, St. John Paul often emphasized that we can only discover our true dignity and purpose and confidence through a deep relationship with God. You know, he wrote a document called Redemptor Hominis, Redeemer of Man, where he said that Christ, quote, fully reveals man to himself, end quote. What that means is that we don't discover our confidence by looking inward at our own resources. We discover it by looking outward and upward to Christ who lives in us.
1: That's such a shift from the world's definition of confidence, which can be prideful. But when Paul says in Philippians, I can do all things through Christ who strengthens me, he's pointing us toward a humble kind of confidence, trusting that God will act in and through us, especially in our weakness.
3: Yeah, and the theology of the body highlights that cultivating the ability to be receptive to the Holy Spirit in each moment is the foundation of true Christian confidence. You know, confidence isn't the absence of fear or doubt. It's the willingness to stop, to listen, to receive God's direction in the moment. It's being able to pray, Lord, I don't know what to do, but I trust that you will teach me.
1: And then with that grace, we can move forward step by step. Confidence isn't about self-promotion. It's about trusting that when I apply myself prayerfully to the task or the challenge before me, God will supply what's lacking.
3: Which means that confidence isn't pride. It's not certainty. It's not really even a feeling. It's receptivity, the courage to let Christ show up in me in this very moment and to walk with him into whatever comes next. All right, sounds great in theory, but how do we actually live that out in our life, in our circumstances, in the challenges we face? How do we help the people we love cultivate that confidence that enables them to know that Christ is with them and they can do all things through him who gives them strength? 877-573-7825 is the number to call to join the conversation about cultivating authentic Christian confidence. 877-573-7825. Let's take our concerns to the Lord. Then we'll start taking your calls. In the name of the Father,
1: the Son, and the Holy Spirit. Amen.
3: Lord Jesus Christ, we come to you today and we bring you all those situations where we are struggling to feel confident about the decisions we have to make, the actions that we have to take, the responsibilities that we have to take up, the roles that we have to play. Lord, we often run headlong into the fact that we don't know what we're doing and we don't know how you want us to respond to challenges. Help us to cultivate that receptivity your servant St. John Paul told us about that was the source of true confidence, the ability to hear your voice in the moment, to move with your will in the moment, to know that even when we don't know what we're doing, that you are working in us and with us and through us, and that we can boast of our weakness as an opportunity for you to show your power and glory. Help us to respond to all the challenges that we face in your grace, so that we can cultivate the confidence in you to be present to us in our challenges. We ask all of this through the intercession of the Blessed Virgin Mary, and in the name of the Father,
1: the Son, and the Holy Spirit. Amen. And
3: Pope St. John Paul the Great,
1: pray for us.
3: Today on More to Life, confidence boost. 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However that lack of confidence is affecting you or the people you care about, let us help you reclaim that confidence. 877-573-7825.
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3: Father Dwight, welcome to More to Life. What can we do for you, sir?
4: Hi, thank you for taking my call. One of the hats I wear as a priest is I'm executive pastor of a grade school. Every time there's a school shooting in the news, school parents bombard our school with concerns, worries, and emotions. They always seem to assume that the school has no safety plan, but in reality, there have always been all kinds of safety measures for years and years. And every time another shooting happens, we keep doing more and more safety protocols and procedures and reviewing what we've done. With this recent Minneapolis shooting, my own personal relationship with God seems to have started to suffer. I'm starting to want to avoid people. I was doing pretty well this year until this, and I've been avoiding prayer. I've started to retreat into self-indulging behaviors, wanting to get away from people because of the out of that sense of our inability to guarantee something which no one can guarantee. Despite 5 years, good years at our school, my confidence level is now very low due to my own concerns about our safety, coupled with the attitude that I receive from parents and board members who imply and even declare that if we don't adopt every preventative measure they want, then we obviously don't care about the safety of their children. But the reality is that often their ideas, if implemented, would actually create more danger for the children. So many of the ideas are not discerned well because there's a reactionary thing going on.
3: Sure. So what's more important for us to respond to? You know, how to talk to your parishioners about this, or how

0: parishioners, or even when you reflect on the horrible tragedy in Minneapolis, Annunciation Parish. What do you hear?
1: Several things. First thing is, if I don't go along with what they're thinking, then maybe it will happen. I'm concerned that that somebody is going to come in and do it. That's like the first thing that happens. Then I'm also concerned about doing things that are going to make it worse when we're trying to make it better. It's a sense of inadequacy. I feel like I'm inadequate to, like, I don't have a degree in public safety. I'm not trained as a police officer. I'm not. So that feeling of inadequacy is the strongest.
0: And who do you have to kind of support and advise you who would be experts in those areas? I mean, for example, do you have police officers in your parish, or does the diocese provide some kind of support in this way?
1: Yeah, we have various people, and we're doing everything that we can, and we go to them for advice and all of this, but I think we're doing everything we can, but the problem is there's conflicting ideas too, and everybody has their own opinion, and some of them are board members, and I feel paralyzed by the whole thing, even though I don't know how to say it, but
0: no, I understand. So you're getting a lot of advice from a lot of different people. The stakes are really high, and you're not sure kind of how to keep it all together and be strong in the face of all of this. And that's perfectly reasonable in a lot of ways, because these are terrible things, and it's a terrible thing to be in a position of responsibility when these things are happening and could happen.
2: And there's not a parent, a school administrator, a priest who is not feeling this to some degree or another after this latest incident, because it was so random. I mean, even if the school had been under complete lockdown, this was something that happened from outside the school into the school, and it shook all of us. So it's no wonder that the board members, the parents, their emotional temperature is up, and yours is as well.
0: I want to encourage you, and we don't have time to get into why this is kind of causing you to stop turning to God in these times, but I really want to encourage you to keep up your spiritual practices, to keep doing your the breviary, to keep
2: even
0: doing
2: if you
0: your
2: don't want
0: prayers,
2: to,
0: especially if you don't want to, because there isn't, because this, okay, so this really cuts to the heart of what we're talking about. When we try to push through things on our own, we don't have any confidence, because we know we don't know what we're doing. We know we can't control the situation. There are too many variables. We can't possibly make up our own mind. Having confidence as a Christian doesn't mean that I know what I'm doing. It means that I trust that God is leading me through this. And the only way to do that is by really rooting ourselves in prayer, in the sacraments, in the presence of God, so that I can keep turning to God with my fears and with those concerns.
2: And you need to take your prayer life to the board meetings and really be saying to them, okay, we've got all these conflicting ideas. Let's take a moment now and pray about this. Or let's pray about this right now and then do this novena together and come back in 2 weeks and vote on this. So A, you're voting. B, you're all praying together so that you're not feeling like you're carrying the weight of all this just on your decisions alone.
0: I think it's okay too, when you're in these meetings, to point out that a lot of the ideas, a lot of the things that are being expressed are more of an emotional reaction. And that's not to say you dismiss the ideas. It's to acknowledge that we are all in a very emotional place, understandably. These are serious things, but they deserve a serious response, a response that's rooted in a sober spirit, a calm spirit, a thoughtful and intentional spirit,
2: a prayerful spirit from all of you.
0: And so you're going to take whatever all the suggestions. You're going to encourage everyone to be praying about this, talking about it. You know, maybe even having a special prayer service specifically about discerning these strategies for your school, and really modeling the need to turn to God in these times to be able to have the most receptive and responsible response to this challenge. Again, none of this is magical, right? But it does, it's necessary to kind of ground ourselves in that prayerful relationship, because we don't know what we're doing and we can't prevent all the possibilities, but we know that God can lead us through these things. And then secondly, to create that space for acknowledging that everyone's emotions are understandably high, but that's the worst time and the worst way to make decisions. And so you're going to facilitate the process by which we lead everyone to prayer and to calming down so that you can work together effectively to develop the best safety response.
2: And acknowledging in that prayer with your people, Lord, we're all really scared. You know, the darkness in this world just keeps getting darker. We want to protect our children. We want to protect our community. We don't know exactly how to do that, and we are all scared, and we are coming to you and begging for your mercy and your guidance. Being that honest will give everybody a chance to really turn to God with all of their fears, all of their concerns, and take that deep breath.
0: I mean, when it really comes down to it, Father, you know, this is a discernment question, right? It's how do we do what God is asking us to do in the face of this? And the only way to answer a discernment question is by walking through the steps of good discernment, especially that St. Ignatius of Loyola laid out. And so, you know, as the pastor, you know, as a person in any kind of position of responsibility, we can fall into the place where we think it's all up to us. But really, as the pastor, it's just your job to facilitate the process by which prayerful decisions are made and people come to a better, more receptive place where they can hear the Holy Spirit and work together more confidently. I hope that these suggestions will get you started. If there's more that we can do to support you personally, though, through this challenge, I hope that you reach out to us at CatholicCounselors.com. 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
9: This is Life News Radio. I'm Jim Anderson. Massachusetts is making a total embrace of abortion with a new law that only requires an abortionist to approve any abortion up to birth. The measure replaces an earlier 24-week abortion limit. Massachusetts is the 11th state with no limits on abortion. Stanford scientists are bragging of the use of artificial intelligence, aiding in the development of an artificial virus, actually an entirely new family of viruses. While what they developed is only supposed to infect bacteria, bioethicist Wesley Smith points to pronounced dangers from possible gain-of-function research or less friendly but similar uses of AI-created pathogens. This is Life News Radio. If you or someone you love is hurting after abortion, this is for you. A Rachel's Vineyard retreat is therapy for the soul. Many participants who have been trapped in anger toward themselves and others experience forgiveness. Peace is found, lives restored, a sense of hope and meaning for the future is finally rediscovered. Visit rachelsvineyard.org or call 877-HOPE-FOR-ME. A Canadian family is shocked over the arranged euthanasia killing of their grandmother, contrary to her wishes and those of her daughter who held power of attorney. Brigitte Stegman was 83, and hundreds of doctors from one city in England want legislators to reject assisted suicide. They are concerned about its resurgence in Parliament, despite strong opposition from professional groups. And despite deep party indebtedness, U.S. Democrats are getting strong financial support from Big Abortion, hoping to beat pro-life candidates. Pro-life initiative campaigns are also up against big-name contributors. For pro-life headlines delivered to your email address daily, sign up at lifenews.com. 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
0: 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Again, that's Catholic HOM, stands for Households on Mission. 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Again, that's 877-573-7825. We're talking about cultivating confidence today on More to Life. Are you struggling to feel confident in some area of your life? Maybe you are experiencing situations where fear or self-doubt is keeping you from moving forward, even when you feel God nudging you. How do you know when you're having to make a big decision what to do or what God wants you to do? Well, for that matter, are you feeling like you're afraid to take advantage of new opportunities because you're just not up to it? However a lack of confidence is impacting your life and decisions, let us help you cultivate the confidence that comes from living in Christ. Back after this.
10: What comes to your mind when you hear the word passion? Passion often signifies intensity of emotions and feelings, frequently in terms of lust. But the Catholic Catechism tells us passions are neither good nor bad in and of themselves. In other words, passions are morally good if they contribute to a good action, and evil if they bring about the opposite result. The most fundamental passion is love, says the Catechism. It is aroused by attraction to the good, the desire to attain the good, and fulfilled by joy and pleasure once the good is possessed. Evil, on the other hand, arouses hatred, aversion, and fear. Passions are the passageway connecting the senses and the mind. Jesus said the source of all passions was the human heart. This is Peggy Stanton, and this has been the Order of Malta's Minute with the Catechism.
11: Christ is the answer with Father John Ricardo.
12: He always starts with the good things. You know, the seven letters to the churches and the book of Revelation is a great way to write letters to other people, by the way, or to have conversations with other people. You start with what's going well. You do this, this, and this really well. I love it. Thank you. Here's what you're lacking. And I think for many of us as men, what the Lord's communicating at that second part of the letter or the second part of the conversation is, here's what we're lacking. You don't ever spend enough time with me. You have no idea what I'm trying to offer you in the gift of my friendship. Or if you do, you don't make time for it. And if you would but come to me, I would change your life like that. But you don't come. not with the regularity that I want you to come, not with the ardor and the fervor and the passion that I want you to come. I have a hunch, I have more than a hunch, that's what he says to me, and I got a hunch that's what he would say to many of us.
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0: And you're listening to the best of More to Life. Hi there, I'm Dr. Greg Popcheck. No matter how old our kids are, they'll always want our love. They'll always crave our approval, a word of encouragement, any sign that lets them know that we think they're showing some strength, doing something right, or at least trying to pursue something worthwhile. No matter how damaged a relationship, every adult child wants to know that their parents are proud of them for something. We need to remember this. It's critical that parents of adult kids look for the good intentions behind the things our adult kids are doing and try to express our pride in the efforts they're making to pursue those good things. That can be hard to do, especially if we disapprove of the way they're pursuing those intentions, but learning how to do this is the first step in being mentors to our adult children. To learn more, check out our book, Having Meaningful, Sometimes Difficult Conversations with Your Adult Sons and Daughters, or visit CatholicCounselors.com.

0: 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I'm Lisa Popchak.
1: I'm Dr. Greg Popchak, and today on More to Life, confidence boost. You know, it's hard to feel confident, and sometimes we end up doubting ourselves, questioning our capabilities, just feeling unsure of the fact that we are up to this particular task that we're facing, whether it's parenting, our job, even our spiritual walk. If you are struggling to feel confident and you'd like to learn some grace-filled ways to cultivate greater confidence in your life or support someone you care about who's struggling with their confidence, we are here for you. 877-573-7825.
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1: Jeffrey, welcome to More to Life. What's going on?
2: Oh, good morning. Thank you for taking my call. Recently I started a new position after leaving a same and similar position with 24 years of experience, and I'm struggling. Confidence isn't there. So I feel like a little bit of imposter syndrome going on because I know that I'm more than capable. It's not rocket science. It's actually on paper a little bit easier than what I came from. But
1: okay,
2: my faith is shaken because I pray like daily. I have a devotional that I carry with me everywhere on the job.
1: Mm-hmm.
2: And I know that some of this is just, I suffer from complex post-traumatic stress. So okay, some of this is just that anxiety. But lately, I've reached out to God. I've reached out to the Virgin.
1: Talk to me about how you're praying. Obviously, you have a very faithful heart. You're doing your best here. But talk to me a little bit about how you're praying about all this.
2: Search for wisdom. That's the best way I can describe it. For instance, I actually have my devotional right here, and I'm bookmarked, so I actually access the wisdom. It just basically, what I'm looking for is just to be filled with, you know, the understanding that sometimes things are beyond your comprehension, especially right now. I mean, it seriously feels like I'm drinking out of a fire hose with everything I'm doing, for lack of a better, back a letter term.
0: Sure.
2: But that's really what I'm looking for, is to go, you know, I pray and I say, please give me the confidence to walk in, that I can walk in without fear. I can walk in and be that
1: okay,
2: subject matter.
1: That gives me a better sense of the, I get it.
2: Yeah.
1: So let me add one other question, then I'll offer some thoughts. You mentioned, you know, struggling with PTSD, and that's obviously going to ratchet up your emotional temperature as well as the circumstances that you're in. What kind of support are you getting for that right now?
2: So I just recently moved to this new area in the last 60 days. I haven't established anything. I've got records coming. So as soon as I can...
1: Mm-hmm.
2: The short answer is nothing at this time until I can.
1: But you're planning to.
2: Oh, absolutely.
1: Good.
2: I know.
1: No, that's great, because a lot of people, it's so fun to be in counseling, right?
0: And
1: speaking as a counselor, I know.
0: It can be, but it's hard.
1: It's hard work. And so I'm glad to hear, though, that you've got plans to make that happen. All right. So let's talk a little bit about how you can manage the stress of the new position. And I want to specifically focus in on how you're praying. Everything you're doing is great. I want you to keep it up. But I would like you to add something to your prayer life here. Two things, actually. The first thing I want you to do, instead of praying that God would change your feelings, I want you to pray that God would teach you how to respond to this particular challenge that you're facing today, or this particular challenge in the moment. It's like, Lord, I really feel like I don't know what I'm doing. I feel overwhelmed. I feel like I'm drinking from a fire hose. Help me respond to this one thing that's in front of me right now. Help me know how you want me to tackle this thing. Focus on the specific task. Bring that specific task to God and ask him to teach you how he wants you to respond to it.
0: And even if you're not sure which task to take on in that moment because so much is coming at you, ask him.
1: Pick one.
0: Ask him. Say, Lord, just let me know right now. Just give me the right feeling of the next step I need to take, the next task I need to handle now. and give me a peace and a strength in doing it.
1: Well, and I don't want you to pray about your feelings, because you were saying, you know, God, you wanted God to give you that.
0: Yeah, you don't wait till you feel it.
1: Because the thing is, you know, feelings are just reactions to our environment. Mm-hmm. Okay, and we can't always control that. And sometimes if we're praying for a change in feelings, then we feel like God's not answering our prayer because the feelings are still there, because the circumstance is stressful, or because the circumstance is upsetting, and it's perfectly normal to feel stressed or upset in stressful or upsetting situations.
0: Now, I want to clarify what I did mean by that, which is, Lord, you're saying, Lord, what's the task I need to take on right now? And give me the strength and the peace, not before I do it, but as I learn how to do this successfully, as I experience doing this, bring your Holy Spirit in so I know you're with me.
1: So by focusing on the task, right, and saying, God, teach me how to respond to this thing, that's going to help you calm your brain down enough to cooperate with the grace that God is giving to break the task down into smaller pieces and respond to it effectively. The second thing I want you to do is every day, I want you to take stock. I'd love for you to write it down. Nobody ever wants to write it down, but I'd love for you to write it down. Of the things that you did well, or the things that you handled, even if you're feeling a little bit like, well, I'm not sure I did that well. But if you got it done, right? And I want you to write it down. And I want you to praise God for having given you the grace to do that thing, to accomplish that task, to finish that job, to overcome that challenge, even though you felt like you couldn't do it the whole time. You know, this goes back, and this is actually, I'm tipping our hat a little bit here, but this goes back to our scripture of the day, which we'll share in a minute here, where St. Paul in 2 Corinthians 12, 9 and 10 talks about how he's going to boast of his weakness so that God's glory can be revealed in him. Well, he doesn't mean that he's going to just tell everybody what a fool he is. He's saying, look, I don't know what I'm doing, but God does, and I trust him to lead me through this. And so this the way I'm asking you to pray about this is to acknowledge that you feel like an idiot. You feel incompetent. You feel like an imposter. But that's okay. You know, God put you in this situation, and God doesn't set you up to fail.
0: Yeah, and he graced you with this new job, and you're talking, which I absolutely love, Jeffrey, with a confidence of saying, I know I can handle this, but this is what's going on. These are the feelings. This is the stress. And writing down, we actually call it in our practice a got done list. We all have the to-do list. And we're lucky if we're so rushed that we maybe check it off. You know, oh, I got this, you know, just put a check mark and go on to the next thing. When we take a moment, even on the other side of the piece of paper that your to-do list is on, and actually have the title got done there.
1: Or ta-da,
0: instead of to-do. We write it down, and we say, all right, this is done. And we write next to it, thank you, God, for giving me the grace and the skills to do this. And then move on to the next thing that we feel like God's telling us we have to take on, or that the situation says we have to take on. Because then you are actually writing down and physically acknowledging, I got one thing done, which means I can have the strength to get the next thing done. And doing that actually takes down our emotional temperature and reminds us we are competent, God gave us skills and graces, and he's there working in us and through us in every moment that we ask him to be.
1: So just to recap, and then I want to give you a resource to follow up. Number one, keep up your other devotions, but add to it this new practice of asking God specifically, not so much to change your feelings. I mean, we all want to feel better, but even more important is to feel, is to be competent, even if I don't feel like I am. So bring the particular task to God and say, okay, Lord, I feel awful. I don't know what I'm doing. I feel completely overwhelmed. Hold my hand. Walk me through this. Teach me how you want me to respond to this. Then part two, take stock of what you did in that day and praise God for holding your hand through it and getting you through that task, even though you felt like you didn't have the peace that you wanted. And then I want you to also pick up a copy of our book, Unworried, A Life Without Anxiety. Again, that's Unworried, A Life Without Anxiety, which really will give you a lot of tips spiritually, psychologically, relationally, otherwise, to help you really reclaim your peace and overcome the anxiety that you're feeling. And also, just a little encouragement there. I know you said you're already planning to do this, but once you get settled and get your records, go ahead and get back into the counseling relationship so that somebody can support you professionally with your ongoing recovery from post-traumatic stress. Jeffrey, I do think that these suggestions will get you running, and if there's more that we can do to support you, don't hesitate to reach out to us here or through CatholicCounselors.com. I want to thank you for calling in today. Thank you for being humble enough to acknowledge the struggle here. And I really believe that even if you're feeling anxious or incompetent or overwhelmed, that by asking God to hold your hand through it, and even if the feelings aren't changing, recognizing that he's walking you step by step through it, and then giving him the credit for holding your hand through those challenges. With that, we are taking your calls, listeners, at 877-573-7825. Again, that's 877-573-7825. As we head out to our break, it's time for our scripture of the day, which comes to us from 2 Corinthians 12, verses 9 and 10.
0: And as you mentioned it just a moment ago to Jeffrey, it bears repeating for all of us. God said to me, "My grace is sufficient for you, for my power is made perfect in weakness. Therefore, I will boast of my weaknesses, for when I am weak, then I am strong."
1: And again, St. Paul is reminding us here that it's not up to us to be able to do whatever we have to do. It's up to us to trust that God, if he put us in this situation, is going to give us the grace to get through the situation.
0: And I really want to sort of give everybody a perspective shift. We were, almost all of us, raised by our teachers and by our parents in the world that we were not good, acceptable, right, unless we accomplished things. So in school, we'd have gold stars and award certificates and all the competition. In sports, same thing. I mean, how many times have we had one of our teams lose a Super Bowl and nobody says, "Look, they made it all the way to the Super Bowl." They just say, "Look, they lost the Super Bowl," and then complain about all the players. And often our parents, very unmeaning to, encourage that same mindset. We clap when the baby takes their first step. We reward them or praise them every time they've hit a new milestone in their development. And we think that's what God wants from us. We need to be skilled. We need to be strong. We need to prove ourselves to God for his love. And that is a lie. God doesn't want us to prove ourselves to be able to be in relationship with him. He wants us to be in relationship with him. That is his primary goal. That is why he suffered and died and rose again for us, so that we could be in daily relationship with him. And in this verse, we are reminded that that is what he wants. And when we take ourselves, our fears, our weaknesses, and we talk to God about it and say, "Lord, I can't. I'm trusting that you can. Help me every step of the way here, and let me know you're here for me." That's when everything begins to change.
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0: 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I'm Lisa Popchak.
1: I'm Dr. Greg Popchak. Today our show is titled Confidence Boost. 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
1: 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What's up?
10: Hi. Hey, I was calling because my 22-year-old son is gay. He came out to me at the end of his eighth grade year. His father and I are divorced, and his father's very much part of the woke community, very, very supportive of my son and the lifestyle. Through the years, I tried very hard to choose the right moments to gently teach him about God's plan for us. And I talked to so many priests at his high school, and a Courage and Anchorage priest, parish priest. Nobody had any great advice for me. In fact, it made me more confused because some of their advice was so conflicting. And my other two kids, I have two other kids that are like 9 and 10 years older than him. They're very supportive of him. And, you know, I found out through them that my son is also doing drag, and it's just it's and then
1: so what's your relationship with your son like at this point?
10: Right now it's pretty good, in that I talked to him when I found out he had a boyfriend and was doing the drag. You know, I finally told him that I'm here for him. You know, he knows that I don't support the lifestyle. He knows my beliefs. But, you know, I did finally have one priest who told me,
1: You finish your thought. I'm sorry. The priest told you what?
10: I did have one priest, the most recent priest, told me that, Stephanie, at this point, you just need to love him. And I said, well, what does that mean as far as bringing the boyfriend to the house? Yeah, and he said that, he said, if your daughter was engaging in premarital sex with a boyfriend or a fiancé, would you allow him into your house? Would you want to meet him? And I said, well, of course. And he said, well, then you can do the same here. It's okay for you to meet the person that, you know, he's in relationship.
1: That's absolutely correct. So I want to talk about, I mean, you have a beautiful heart, and this is such a difficult issue to navigate. And there is a lot of conflicting advice. We talk about this actually in our book, having meaningful, sometimes difficult conversations with our adult sons and daughters. I want to talk about the distinction that we want to make between approval and accompaniment. I mean, God is walking with your son to the degree that your son will allow God to walk with him. God is right there. Even when your son is doing a drag show, God is right there loving him. Not approving of what he's doing, but right there presenting opportunities to repent, supporting the good things he's trying to do. And we want to walk with God, who wants to walk with all of us, even when we are walking away, trying to walk away from him. Now, what does that mean concretely? That's where we get into the distinction between approval and accompaniment. So accompaniment, well, approval is when I say, everything you're doing is wonderful. I love you just for who you are, and you just keep doing it. Okay? And obviously, you can't do that. But why? Well, that's where the accompaniment piece comes in. Say, so when that priest said you need to love him, this is what that means. We acknowledge the good intention that the person is trying to pursue, but we raise concerns about the way they're trying to pursue it. So you can say to your son, you know, I know that you want love, you're searching for an identity, you're searching for a community. I want all those things for you. Those are good things to want. I have real concerns about the way you're pursuing those things, because I'm afraid, based on what I believe and what I know to be true, that you're not going to find what you're looking for going down that path. But I desire all of those good things and more for you. And I want you to know that I love you, and that I support your efforts to try to find a true identity, a true community, a true sense of yourself, even though I have real concerns about the way you are pursuing them. And you also support the healthy things that you can support. So again, you know, the example that the pastor gave you, you know, if you had a daughter who was sleeping with her boyfriend, you know, you wouldn't cut her out of your life because you want to be able to be a positive influence in your daughter's life. So if she brought the boyfriend over, you would be welcoming. You wouldn't let them sleep together in your house, but you'd welcome him into your home. You'd build relationship with him. You know, to be a little lighthearted here, it's like Sun Tzu, you know, keep your daughter close and her boyfriend even closer, right? You know,
11: it's so you can have that influence over time.
1: And so, you know, you're being there for your son when he talks about his work, when he's talking about his life, when he's talking about, you know, just his joys, his struggles, all of that. But in the back of it, you're recognizing that, look, he's trying to pursue things that are objectively good, a sense of identity, a sense of self, a sense of community, to pursue the desire to be loved and to love. Those are all wonderful things that all human beings want. Your son is confused about what that means. And how to pursue those things. And you are concerned not because it's against the rules. Sometimes that's as far as we get. It's like, I object to the lifestyle because it's against the rules. No, we object to the lifestyle because 4,000 years of prayerful reflection in Judeo-Christian thought says that this doesn't bear good fruit. It's not going to get you what you're looking for. And sometimes we have to find that out for ourselves. And you know, like St. Augustine talks about how the heart is restless until it comes to rest in God. We're all looking for love. We're looking for identity. We're looking for community. But we do it in some really ham-fisted ways that ultimately lead to greater hurt. And that's why we object to the lifestyle, not because that person is bad or because they're breaking the rules, but because from 4,000 years of revelation, we know that certain things work better than other things to help us find a sense of identity, a sense of community, a sense of love. And so your concern comes from that, not from hatred or rejection of him, not because you don't like him because he broke the rules, not any of that. It's because you want the best for him. And so you can accompany him while recognizing that the way he's pursuing those good things isn't healthy for him. And you can support him in the things that are healthy, the things that are appropriate, while continuing to express those concerns in that way. That's not rejecting, but inviting. And it lets him know that you recognize what he's trying to search for, and when he's ready to receive it, maybe God has some other healthier ways for him to pursue and find those things ultimately. We talk more about this in our book, Having Meaningful, Sometimes Difficult Conversations with Our Adult Sons and Daughters. 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
5: 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Cardinals, our Holy Father, our families, our neighbors, everybody who has a hard time living the truth or preaching the truth. We all need that extra strength of prayer.
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7: An Instagram post recently went viral celebrating the abortion of an unborn child, painting it as a cheerful cancellation announcement. The image showed baby shoes, alphabet blocks spelling out baby, and an ultrasound image, as well as the message baby canceled. It received more than 121,000 likes, more than 8,000 comments, many of which were people celebrating the alleged abortion. But thank God there was a twist. The woman who posted this later admitted the entire thing was fabricated. She was just doing it for engagement. But the reaction from the public shows something very concerning. 121,000 people were publicly supporting a baby cancellation announcement from an abortion.
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12: Hello, and welcome to the program, Father Pat Smith. Father Pat, hey, great to have you here.
14: Yeah, good to be back. Hope you're doing well.
12: Yeah, thank you. Well, it's this program is airing on September the 1st. And the weather has changed here. It got up as 50 degrees. That's pretty cool from where I am. Yeah, and so
14: it is.
12: Yeah, and it's not that there's not a lot of humidity where I live. So 50 degrees. It was nippy. It was actually quite refreshing. Feels like fall is almost here.
14: Yeah. Still a little warm here in D.C., but we know the fall is coming.
12: Yeah. Now, does that mean for you, does school begin for you like after Labor Day? Is that coming up like in a week?
14: Yeah. Okay. Yeah, and Labor Day is late this year. So it actually turns out just trying to prepare and get the teachers together and do things. So actually the later start actually has kind of worked to our advantage.
12: That's great. It's a really different sort of cycle here. My kids went back to school on, I think it was August the 17th.
14: Yeah.
12: So they've been in school for several weeks already. Yeah, and

0: Yeah, they get done towards the middle of May or middle of late May. So it's, yeah, so it's about a whole month off from what I was accustomed to. So that's kind of a different thing. So yeah. Well, today on the program, I'm gonna bring you in on something that I'm starting September the 1st. And so as this program airs, I will have already walked somewhere between 8 and 12 miles. I'm starting my Camino, Father Pat. And I've talked about this on the radio for the folks that are around here. It's in the month of September, I'm going to walk 480 miles. So 16 miles a day. So there you go. I want to impress you. That's why I was sharing that.
1: Yes, mission accomplished.
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0: Well, Father, why don't we get started with a prayer? Why don't you lead us with that, please?
1: Sure. In the name of the Father, the Son, and the Holy Spirit.
0: Amen.
1: Good and gracious God, we give you thanks and praise just for the opportunity to share in your life and to share your life with others. Lord, you know, we are, you've called us to be pilgrims on the journey. And so, Lord God, we just ask that you would always just order our steps in your word, in the right path, that we may not only celebrate that we have a good and great shepherd, but Lord, that we might be good sheep who will recognize your voice, follow your voice, and follow in your footsteps. Lord God, as we make this journey, we know as pilgrims that we're called also to be conduits and channels of your mercy and grace and wisdom and love and to those we encounter along the journey. Lord, open our eyes to your presence along this journey, and also every opportunity to share your presence with those we meet. For these and just a blessing on the fruit of this our program today, we ask through Christ our Lord. In the name of the Father, Son, and Holy Spirit.
0: Amen. All right, thanks, Father Pat. I'm going to ask you a question. I'll let you think about it, and we'll keep the conversation going. Then I'll come back for your answer.
1: Okay.
0: When does walking first appear in the Bible? What's the first appearance of walking in the Bible? Do you know what it is? I need to think about it a little bit.
1: So, I think it's Genesis. I think it's Genesis.
0: Yeah,
1: 1.
0: It is.
1: Yeah. When I guess I can't remember. Is it God walking to Adam looking for him, or is it? I think it is. I think it's God walking to looking for Adam.
0: That's right. Yes. Well done. Good job. Yeah. Genesis chapter 3. God comes walking in the garden because he's accustomed to commune with Adam and Eve in the cool of the evening, walking. And so, isn't that striking? Well, it's a striking thing that the scriptures identify walking as an expression of communing with God.
1: Mm-hmm. When you think about it, and just how the connection, we kind of even if we're not even aware of it, we say that, you know, hey, let's go for a walk. And it's not usually like, well, you look like you need some exercise. Let's just walk and be silent and walk. No, it's like it's walk and talk and connect, and I want to share something with you, and we. So walking and communing, I think, has kind of been something we've adopted too as human beings.
0: All right. Next question. You remember the fellow, one of the patriarchs, one of the first, you know, after Adam, he ended up being taken to heaven. He didn't die. He was taken to heaven when he was 365 years old. So he lived a complete life. You know who I'm talking about? Enoch.
1: Oh, Enoch. Okay. Yeah. No, I missed that one. Okay.
0: Okay.
1: When you said not dying, I thought, oh, Elijah. But
0: right. So that's the other one. Okay. But think about, okay. So do you remember how Enoch is described as being in heaven? His experience of heaven is that he walked with God.
1: Wow. Heaven. That's
0: so even heaven is described as well, walking.
1: Yeah. Mm.
0: So, and you know, it's like, so I've done a ton of reflecting on this sort of the theology of walking, right? The spirituality of walking. You know, you could think of how many important passages of encounter with Christ in the New Testament involve walking, right?
1: Mm-hmm.
0: So I don't know. You could pick your favorite. Is there one that
1: is like Road to Emmaus, of course, you know, that's one of my, the one that stands out the most.
0: Yes.
1: When Jesus, the two disciples are walking and Jesus joins them, but they don't recognize him, but he's there with them, walking with them.
0: Yeah. Mm-hmm. Well, then how many times where Jesus is also walking on the road and he's walking past someone and then there's the encounter and then they join up like Bartimaeus, right?
1: Mm-hmm.
0: Or Zacchaeus, he's walking by, come on down, right? Or walking past Matthew at the tax collector's table. You start looking at all of these stories and it's a pretty striking thing to think about how many times Jesus is walking, he's moving, or people are moving and God comes in. There's a gracious disruption of life and there's a contact made with God, right?
1: Mm-hmm. Yeah, and actually, you know, back in 2025, Pope Francis talked about being a Jubilee of Hope, 26, I think it's a Jubilee of Hope. And I guess it doesn't matter the time, but he could have said, you know, our goal is to be people of hope. And we wouldn't have thought anything of it. Oh, that's nice. But he said, no, pilgrims of hope. It's like pilgrims are on the move. And it's like, bring hope where hope is missing. You know, bring light. Where does light need in dark places? Okay, to go to the dark places with your light. So bring hope. So I thought that was actually very helpful in my, as far as preaching and teaching the congregation. We started asking questions, but whatever we're facing was, okay, what is God calling us to do? How do we respond to this? We know it's not just sit frozen and do nothing. So, no, we have to be pilgrims of hope. So I thought that's a subtle distinction, but very powerful.
0: Well, and you stop and think about it, it's like, he's not saying, I don't think, go start a new ministry where you're going to find like a directionality that says, go out into this sector that you haven't been currently doing. I think in some ways, I think what he's saying is be present in a different mode in the places where you're already planted.
1: Mm-hmm. Mm-hmm.
0: Right? Like I can go to, how many times do I go to watch my kids play volleyball and I'm sitting in the stands watching the game? Now I'm going to have conversations with the parents that are around me. Now, the question is, what kind of conversation am I having? Do I ever even think that this can be a divine appointment, a place where I'm supposed to be a pilgrim and I can have a meaningful conversation sitting in the stands watching a game?
1: Right. Yeah. And I think that, you know, if you think of like with water, this, you know, still water can be like a sign of death, but it is rushing water. It's you know, that is a sign of life. You know, it's the idea of just movement. You know, it's not just being stagnant. You know, God, even God is Trinity. God is alive. God is moving. God is love. And love is always being poured out.
0: I like that. So I'm doing this Camino thing, right? Here's another one. This is kind of the last one I'll mention. So you've heard of the idea that there are these different stages of the night, right? So there's the fourth watch, the third watch, right?
1: Right.
0: And there's that hour of visitation at 3 a.m. Do you remember this? Do you remember Jesus has an encounter with his apostles in the fourth watch?
1: Oh, yeah. Yeah. Walking on water.
0: What is he doing? How does he get to the boat?
1: He's walking on water. He's walking. That's right. Yeah.
0: He's walking on water.
1: Yeah. And do you remember the significance of fourth night? Why is that different? Why is that special? Why is it maybe the most scary, but also the most hopeful? It's the different watches. It's like it is the only watch that ends in dawn, you know. But it's also the darkest time, the time when you might be tempted to give up. It's like, you know, I'm alone. Everyone's asleep. You know, I'm out here alone, and it's dark. But it's the only one that hang in there because dawn is guaranteed. Dawn, that's the one where dawn comes.
0: So that is really interesting. I never heard that before.
1: No, we really have. I'm surprised. Yeah.
0: That is so cool. I love that.
1: Mm-hmm.
0: Well, in our tradition, Jesus had sent the apostles across across the sea. We said, go to the other side. I'm going to meet you there. And he was praying. Right. And then he shows up. And they, if you remember, they're fighting a storm.
1: That's right.
0: And the tradition is the commentaries is that they were fighting the storm from the very beginning. So they've been battling a storm for 9 hours. They must be exhausted, right? This is never going to end. We're at the end of our strength. We got nothing left. It's still raging. How is this going to happen? And here comes Jesus walking on the water. And in the Gospel of Mark, it says he acts as if he's going to pass by them.
1: Yes, yes, yeah, yeah. That's a good, I just remembered as you were saying that. And I've never really talked about or thought about, you know, that significance of walking past them. But yeah, that's what it says. And I think now, also just quickly say too, with the storm again, the fourth watch is if you're going to be tempted to give up, the temptation is going to come in that fourth watch, you know, in the middle of the night after, you know, and it's like, but that's the one, definitely don't quit because, you know, dawn is coming.
0: You know, it's like, if you think about it, it's when you're going to be the most tired, right? If you're going to be watchful,
1: that's right.
0: Being watchful takes energy, right?
1: That's right.
0: It takes some real energy to do that. It's like, okay, now my eyes are going to get droopy, right? It's like making a long drive, right? It's like you get tired and it's like, oh my goodness, I got to stay awake. I got to stay alert. There's a lot at stake here. That's when they're going to attack, right? Just before dawn, when the watchmen are the tiredest.
1: Mm-hmm. Yeah, that's a good point. I think, think about even in warfare, it's like, when can I catch them off guard? You know, it's like, well, wait till dawn. And it's like, well, dawn, we'll be ready to fight again. It's like, well, so attack before dawn. Attack before that happens so you can catch them off guard.
0: I don't know if you ever watched Band of Brothers. It's a pretty striking series. It's based on David McCullough. He's following the paratroopers, the Army 101st Airborne, and they land at Normandy, and it's basically following them through the Second World War. And at one point, they end up attacking just before dawn.
1: Mm-hmm.
0: And the person in charge, this Major Winter, he runs ahead of everybody else before anybody else can leave the line. He says, I'm going to go first. So he goes first. He comes across the hill, and on the other side of the hill are all these German soldiers asleep on the ground.
1: Mm.
0: And he just catches them all literally asleep. And it's a massacre at that point. Mm-hmm. But just that whole idea of just when you're really most tired, right? And that's definitely a theme as well to talk about that idea of we're lethargic, and there's the idea that sin is going to make you sleepy. Sin is going to make you lethargic and slow to be able to move and act.
1: Mm.
0: And the opposite is being that watchman.
1: That's right.
0: Well, in fact, the first reading for next Sunday from Ezekiel 33 says, thus says the Lord, you son of man, I have appointed watchmen for the house of Israel. And when you hear me say anything, you shall warn them from me. If I tell the wicked, O wicked one, you shall surely die, and you do not speak out to dissuade the wicked man from his way, the wicked shall die for his guilt, but I'll hold you responsible for his death. But if you warn the wicked, trying to turn him from his way, and he refuses to turn from his way, he shall die for his guilt, but you shall save yourself. So there's a lot at stake in being appointed a watchman.
1: Yeah. And what the reading clearly makes clear is that what's at stake is not just the fate of those you're called to warn, but your own fate, you know, if you don't.
0: Well, and I think that like if we can tie the thread on, tie it into a bow, it would be the idea that recognizing that we're called to be pilgrims of hope doesn't mean that we have to go off someplace, but in the midst of our own day-to-day lives, we are called to bring that spirit of being pilgrims here on earth to people. Mm-hmm. And that there's a bit of a watchman quality to that.
1: Mm-hmm. Mm-hmm. Yeah. And I think when I talked about the idea of bringing, like you said, not just going off someplace, it's moving towards something again, that you have hope to be, but you got to bring it where it is needed. So it may be right in this place. This is where hope is needed. And so I'm going to add to this conversation. I want to change this conversation when everyone's just sort of lamenting and despairing and how tired we are and fatigued and why we can, it's like, bring hope. Into the situation.
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0: 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So I'm doing this Camino thing, right? Okay, here it is today, first day. And I kind of mapped it out, right? So I'm going to try to, my goal here is this, is to try to incorporate the spirit of pilgrimage in home, in my actual home, in the place where I'm living day to day. And so I think in a certain sense, it's doing exactly what Pope Francis has said, which is to be a pilgrim of hope, right where we're living, right in the midst of it. Right. And I think that there are two elements. Like the first element was one that I experienced when I actually went on the Camino, which was, I really truly want to live the life God has for me, and my true home is heaven. And so by walking this Camino, I'm re kind of instilling in my own consciousness and in my life, I'm kind of bearing witness to the fact that we're not home. No matter how much you want to plant stakes here in the ground on earth, heaven's our true home. Mm-hmm. And so that meaning of the Camino, as that meaning of being a pilgrim on a pilgrimage, that's our journey in life, was clearly present to me when I did it the first time.
1: Mm-hmm. Yeah, and I asked you, so just to be clear, so are you actually going back to the Camino in this journey? Are you? Okay, so yeah, so it wasn't clear because I knew you did it once and you said, I'm going to, what is actually you're going to be doing when you see me walking?
0: So here's the thing. I know how long the Camino is. It's about 480 miles. So if you divide that by 30, it come out to 16. So in the month of September, I'm going to walk 16 miles a day. And that'll get me to 480 miles. Now to do that, I have a certain route mapped out. It's a 4-mile walk. Okay. If I do that 4 times a day, I'm going to get to 16 miles. Okay. Now, so that'll get me the walking. But there's far more to it than this. And this is that second meaning. So it's, what am I going to be doing during those 4 hours? When am I going to be walking those 4 hours?
1: Right.
0: Well, it's kind of hard to walk 4 hours in the middle of my day if I've got stuff to do, if I've got to work. So I've got to find hours that are not going to intrude on that. Well, guess what hours those are?
1: In that third and fourth watch.
0: Yeah. So... Yeah. So let me walk with Jesus. Let me be Peter who was called out of the boat at that fourth watch and to walk to Jesus. And so I'm picking up that theme of, let me do something that's really not very comfortable or pleasant or fun and get up and walk for 3 hours. Three and a half hours. That'll get me through 12 miles. And then I'll walk another 4 mile stretch at another point during the day. And so right now my map out is I'm going to do an hour of silence. So recovering silent prayer while I'm walking, I'm going to walk with the Lord in silence. And then the second hour I'm praying 20 decades of the rosary. And so that's being a sort of an intercessor. So interceding for my family and for their particular needs while I'm meditating on the rosary. And then in the third hour, I'm doing the Liturgy of the Hours, invitatory psalm, officer readings, and morning prayer. And I will use an audio source for that so that I can prayerfully do that while I'm walking. And then I'll do some mental prayer. I'm going to do some journaling and recording it. I'm going to be recording my reflections. And so I've got 30 themes already mapped out. It's actually 31. And I don't want to get too complicated. I'm taking one day off in the middle of the Camino, September 15th, which is the Feast of Our Lady of Sorrows, the patroness of the Camino. And so I'm going to, I already have the themes picked out from my first Camino. And so now I'm going to be reflecting on those themes at home as I do the Camino and just see what shows up in a new way, in a different way, doing this Camino. And the reason why I'm doing it is I want to help men or and women. I want to help Catholics be able to experience the graces of the Camino without having to go to Northern Spain.
1: Right.
0: Because most people are never going to make it there, but the graces involved in the Camino are so important that I want to be able to put that in their hands. It's kind of like it's like another form of Exodus 90. But it's a Camino 30, right? And it's something that you can do in the midst of your day that's not fun or easy, but it will be transformative is the hope.
1: So will you be walking alone or with any others? You mentioned
0: just myself, all yourself, by myself.
1: Okay.
0: Mm-hmm. Yeah, I invited Carrie, but for some reason she wasn't that interested in getting up at 3 a.m. and walking for 12 miles. So
1: yeah. Well, that's understandable. I'm in DC, and a very common, there's lots of pilgrims in the sense of the Basilica, the National Shrine, the Immaculate Conception. People, larger church in I think in the Northern Hemisphere. And there are people from all over the country who come do pilgrimage to the Basilica. And so even sometimes here, there are times where parishes would just do a walking, like during Lent, and do the like station churches, going walking to different churches, the cathedral, St. Matthew's, the monastery, St. Francisca Monastery of the Holy Land and, the Basilica. So, but there is some, I think it's just helped me appreciate just pilgrimages are about really about life and about how do I recognize God in the journey? So often our goal is the destination. I need to get to this place. You do your MapQuest I'm dating myself, MapQuest, you just do your GPS, and it's like put in the destination. The goal is to get to destination, and that's the focus. And you arrive, but it's like sometimes not appreciating the journey. And, I live in part of downtown DC, and I tend to just, for sake of time, just drive everywhere, jump the car, run here, run there. And I actually have a priest in residence, and he has a dog. And a lot of times he'd go out of town and he just take his dog somewhere, a kennel or somewhere, a friend. And one day he said, do you mind just watching the dog? I said, sure, I'll do that. And he was gone for about 4 days. The dog has to be walked twice a day. So I found myself just walking around the neighborhood with the dog. And oh my goodness, what I miss. It's like, oh, wow, is this a new store? It's been here for like 2 years. It's like, oh my gosh, I've never walked down this particular road. So you see, you become aware, revelation, things are revealed that you don't see when you're just, rushing to here, rushing to there, focus only on your destination. God is present, like on the road to Emmaus or anywhere else in the garden. It's like God is present in the journey, and recognizing that is really a powerful thing.
0: Well, and it's, if you stop and said, okay, what is it that makes it difficult for us to be present today? I think the number one thing has to be our smartphones. It just makes us so dumb in terms of alertness and awareness, right? To the presence of God, or to moments of encounter with other people, divine appointments, what the Lord might be asking of us. And so that's one of the like prophetic challenges, right? I think there are many guys who will just say, it's not a physical challenge for me to walk 16 miles a day. That's nothing compared to the workouts I'm doing, right? That's not me, but that's a lot of younger, fit people would look at that. Yeah. However, I think they would be quite challenged to pray for 3 hours.
1: Yeah. Well, a funny story, we had during Good Friday, we would do these stations across outside, like walk through the neighborhood. And, we just pick different places to be stations, to be the stations and read them. And well, about 3 years ago, we decided to let college students kind of redo the route. And boy, we almost died. You know, it's like they were. So we had to readjust it after that. It's like people were struggling to even get through it because, you know, they're like up hills and over here. And the second station is a quarter mile away. It's like, oh, my gosh. And, you know, this is going to be like 3 hours of us. But again, just it brought us, you know, again, making the journey and but also just connected us with the journey with the young adults, but also the young adults realizing, you know what, we need to adjust, you know, to, you know, to be with our elders and also to have a journey, we can journey together. You know, it wasn't that they get there first. But anyway, but I just remember, you know, just again, just the it was a really funny, as I kind of accused them of trying to kill us, but they, you know, they assured me that wasn't the plan. But
0: well, Father Pat, you know, you could do this. You could join me. You could walk down to the mall, and that, I mean, if you took a lap around the mall, that's probably, I don't know, a couple miles, isn't it? If you took a full lap.
1: Yeah. I can remember taking walks and like go from where I am, like down to the, you know, to the White House and back, you know, and that's about, I don't know. I guess it's been a little while now, but yeah. And the mall. Yeah. So.
0: You didn't say yes. You didn't say
1: I did not. Cause it's like, you're doing it now. It's like, that wasn't on my agenda. So I have to think about it.
0: you gotta just discern whatever God wants. Okay. So when I was when I had discerned, okay, this is what I'm supposed to do, and honestly, my discernment came through Carrie. Carrie was like, "I appreciate the fact that you want to go on the Camino again. It's a great grace, but do it here this time." So I'm like, "Okay, let me figure that out." And it actually was a great gift. It broke open an opportunity for new thinking, like to think about what is the Camino, what is a pilgrimage, and so I got this scholarly work on. Sort of the idea of pilgrimages as in the Middle Ages, the medieval journey to God that a pilgrimage was, and it very fascinating look at the meaning of pilgrimages. And one of the key themes that shows up in the people who actually made pilgrimages was that they weren't doing it out of a sense of a holy aspiration to, let's say, to grow in holiness. I'm going to be growing in my prayer life. I'm going to be growing in my self-discipline. It wasn't about that. It was instead, to use a specific word in our tradition, it's satisfaction. It's to make up for the damage of the sins that I've caused to myself, to the church, and impacted my relationship with God. And so the theme of being a pilgrim and making a pilgrimage was a canonical penalty. It was assigned by the church in order to be fully forgiven for a sin, serious sins. You were required to go make a pilgrimage.
1: Wow.
0: And so it wasn't, let's go make a tour to this holy place.
1: More like reparation.
0: It's reparation.
1: Yeah,
0: it's repairing. Repair. It's penance, penitence, reparation, satisfaction.
1: Mm. Yeah. Wow.
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0: 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So what I'm, and so this dimension of the Camino wasn't really present in my mind when I did it, when I actually went on it. I was definitely like, one of the themes was, I'm going to be a pilgrim and I'm going to be praying and doing penance. And that's like the walking and undergoing some sufferings and all that. But the idea of, I'm doing it as a sense of remorse of conscience, deep contrition, like just heavy sorrow rooted in love for the sins that I've committed and the way that I've literally authored and ministered sufferings into the life of Christ. I want to make up for that. I want to make up for that damage. And so I'm going to embrace this difficult path as a way of bringing about an affliction to my body. I'm going to engage in bodily affliction by walking a difficult path as a way of saying to God, I am so sorry, and I want to put my life back in a healthy spiritual order. That is not, I mean, Father Pat, I mean, were we taught about that in the seminary? Was that something that was part of our formation? Like the theology of and spirituality of reparation and making satisfaction for our sins and doing penance? This was not, like, at least I don't remember it. You tell me if I'm wrong. A meaningful part of like a spiritual life of someone preparing to be a priest.
1: You know, one of the things, so the answer, no, I agree with you. And, you know, I think what we all kind of learned was for your penance, say one Hail Mary, one Our Father, one Glory Be. That was penance. And it's like, okay, that's pretty easy. So let me do that. Okay, done. And I think so. And really, there was no really talk about it, the deeper meaning of that. How does it fit into, you know, I've acknowledged my sin, confessed my sin. I've gotten, you know, feedback from priests in some direction. And then it's like, now do something as sort of a repair. And it's like, well, say these prayers. And so, okay, good, done. And it's like, well, but it's not surprising we have not appreciated. And I think it's really important. You made what you said. I think it's a really important distinction of, it's not just, okay, God, I'm really sorry. And so I'm beating myself, you know, my fault, my most grievous fault. But even that, you know, it's like, there is a place of I'm acknowledging, but it's not like, you know, how do I get God to just really appreciate that I really have regret and convince, win God over in a sense, oh, okay, now I see how sorry you are. That's not it. It's not, it is really about repairing, and it's really not so much about me repairing me, but letting the Holy Spirit repair me. You know, let God, you know, journey with, I'm going on this pilgrimage with him. And as you mentioned, Jesus, he's the one who did the 40 days in the desert. You know, this is not a novel idea of Tom Curran. It's like, oh, he did it long before us. You know, he journeyed from heaven to earth, the incarnation, you know, to our midst, you know. So I think, you know, that his parents, you know, from even after, you know, it's kind of like it wasn't just, you know, he was conceived and, you know, and in the Holy Family and gave birth. And it's kind of, they had a journey. They had to literally go on a pilgrimage, you know, and it wasn't easy, you know. And so that we, you know, when we celebrate Christmas every year, you know, that they had to make the journey, you know, and because of the census. So, but I think God just walk with him and let him, the shepherd, lead you, you know, and he will, you know, and through that, what could just be with, and so much often life seemingly meaningless suffering, and say, no, God will use this purging, this time to continue to repair and strengthen and grow you. You know, so God is the agent of the transformation and reparation, not you.
0: Yeah, amen. That's such an important point. I think John of the Cross said it, and he's not making it up, right? Is that the one who makes complete and perfect satisfaction is Jesus. Mm-hmm. He does that in his passion and his death on the cross. And so any satisfaction that we're doing, any acts of penance and reparation that we're doing are through with and in his. His satisfaction, his perfect act. And so it's again, it's another instance where the fruit we bear in our spiritual lives comes from union with Christ crucified. Union with Christ crucified. That's where true life comes. And again, that's the part of the journey. He doesn't hide it. It's wide open. You want to be my disciple, deny yourself, pick up your cross, follow me. Every day, pick up that cross, and you've got to lose your life to find it, etc. Blessed are the poor in spirit, for there's the kingdom of heaven, right? All of that. For me, life is Christ, death is gain. By the life I live now is Galatians 2, 19, 20, 21, right? I'm united with Christ, right? So with Christ, I'm nailed to the cross, right? That's what my life is. That those themes are not, I hate to say the word popular. They're not easily embraced by us today because, I think this is part of the great challenge is that we are so accustomed to a comfortable life, to a life that's just soft and easy.
1: And I'm aware of that. And so on Sunday, last Sunday, when it was, when Jesus says, deny yourself, take your cross and follow me. He who wants to save his life will lose it. He who loses his life for my sake will save it. And I'm so aware of, I'm talking to a congregation of families and single people and I thought, how can I express this? And so, for us at St. Augustine, because the Feast of St. Augustine and his mother, Monica, is the 27th and the 28th of August, we celebrated on Sunday, the closest Sunday. And so as I talked about, that if you look at how do you celebrate the saints ultimately, they say, the greatest form of admiration is imitation, versus applause, they were wonderful. But when we look at, but I really focus on, because we also have in our church, the banners for the seven, Black Catholics, whose causes for sainthood have begun. And so we pray for the, for the advancement of those causes. But we have banners of all seven of them. So what was it? What did all these things that the saints have in common? It wasn't, our nation's creed in the sense of it is like, a right to life, liberty, and the pursuit of happiness. Well, you know what? What these all had in common was not so much just the pursuit of happiness, but the pursuit of a friendship with Jesus. The relationship, that's what they were pursuing. And that was the motivation. Even in the first reading when Jeremiah, Lord, you duped me and I let myself be duped. And you say, why'd you let yourself be duped? Because you were so persuasive. You convinced me. I was worried. No, I can't be a prophet. I'm too young. But God said, I'll give you what you need. All right. Okay. It's like, I trust him. I love him. But then it's like, man, this is really hard. And it's like, so I said, I'm just not going to do this anymore. But, but like fire within me, that word, it's like, I can't say no. I just got to keep trusting. So, but you see the passion, of St. Paul, first reading, but it was like, think about it. This is the Paul, I wish to know Christ and the power of forming from his resurrection and Philippians, and even sharing his suffering by being formed in the pattern of his death. It's like, man, it's that you say, if when someone shares you their bread in the sense they're sharing you their blessing, but when they share you the cup, it's like, when they're sharing you their sufferings, are you willing to drink the cup? If you are, it's like you really care about the relationship. You want this. So I just think that I find that people get even the idea of happiness, how a healthy relationship brings that. They say the joy is this person, man. You're such joy in my life. And so it's like, and I'm willing to sacrifice for that. So it's not just a scary cross, deny yourself, and it's kind of like, that just sounds so scary. But like, why are there martyrs? Why did people, it wasn't just, I just got to show to God how much I'm willing to suffer. We're not masochists. It's not a longing for suffering. It's a longing for a deeper relationship with the one who suffered for me. We meditate on the station of the cross, not just as a way of just saying that he did all that for me. Look what he did for me. Can you name anybody else you've ever met that did all that for you? And the answer is nope. But I find that's the motivator to be able to willing to
4: love, ultimately. You know, people are willing to sacrifice, for love's sake and to, as a form of loving, you know, for a relationship that has just, you know, life changing.
0: You know, a beautiful example of that, which is, it's kind of scary to read, honestly, is St. Francis of Assisi. The Life of St. Francis by Bonaventure. I'm going through it again. And you see a man who loves Jesus, totally, right? Passionately. And you track through his life. And I'm doing this in a future program. So I won't highlight all of it, but have you ever done like a cold plunge, gone into a bathtub that has like ice cold water in it, or, you know, they have cold plunge pools now and all this.
1: Never done that. I've jumped into a really cold pool.
0: Okay, there you go. Right. So 50 degrees, 40 degrees. Yeah. I mean, it's really cold. Okay. So St. Francis was the first cold plunger. Okay. You may have heard these stories where when he would feel these temptations towards lust, he would jump into these pools, like a small lake or a big puddle of ice cold water. It's snowing out, and they'd come upon him and he's singing praises of God and he's in this freezing cold water. Right. And why was that? He was going to afflict his body rather than allow these lustful temptations to lead him in a bad direction, to even the potential of sin. And there's story after story after story of how here's one of the principles, he would prefer coarseness to something that was pleasant to the touch. And so one time someone gave him like a new like cloak or a tunic, and it was very soft, and he wept because it was so comfortable. So he ended up getting rough pieces of wood, like that was shards of wood, and he sewed them on the interior lining of the cloak, so that as he wore it, that would be pushing up against his flesh, right, and causing him a lot of, I mean, I'm like, are you kidding me? This is Dr. Tom Curran. 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
0: This is, you think of St. Francis as, you know, singing and skipping through the, you know, the flowers in the field. No, this is a guy who slept Brother on the Francis ground woman. Rather than in a bed. He would find a rock for a pillow. I mean, this guy was a manly, godly man, because he did not want to even possibly suffer even the first movements in his body towards sin. And as a result of that, he would embrace the self-denial, dying to self, embracing the cross.
1: Right. And I think, again, it's really important to put in the context of why do we make sacrifices? Why it's kind of like, matter of fact, the story I heard of Francis wasn't jumping in ice cold water. It was jumping through thorn bushes. Yeah. But what does that do? Very practically. So that ice cold water is suddenly
4: sobers you from the temptation. It's like, I want to be delivered from this because I don't want to just lead this away from him. So that's the goal. It wasn't just suffering for suffering's sake. And so prove to God that, God, I really love you. It's like instantly, it's like, you know, it's like, you know, you can, you know, listen, it's almost like being humble. You know, they say, what is the quickest path to humility, humiliation? You know, what's the quickest way to kill this temptation? It's like shock, that shock of that ice cold water, the pain and the thorns. But rather than saying, oh, this water is freezing, these thorns hurt. It's like, thank you, Lord. It's like, you took me. Yeah, my mind is focused. I'm sober. You are the source of my strength. You are the joy in my sorrows. It's like, you know, because I use the term, you think about what is intoxication. And since I'm not focused, I'm not focused on the thing that matters the most. We easily kind of get, you know, drunk by the wine of the world, you know, and, you know, but, you know, like I said, but if you are driving a car with your family in it, being drunk is very dangerous. It's like my faculties are not as sharp. So I think the goal was, again, not just, again, not sort of the flogging of yourself. It was more of like the very quick was the quickest path to refocusing me on what matters the most. And it worked. And I let you know, so it wasn't suffering for suffering's sake. I just say just for anyone listening, that they would just understand that what mattered so much was the relationship. And that's why sometimes you hear the phrase, you know, man, so-and-so, man, yeah, Francis was a radical Christian. And it's like, well, is there another kind? Meaning if radical, the Latin radix means rooted. There is no Christian if you cannot live the Christian life or be a true Christian if you're not rooted in Christ. And so that's what you saw in them, back to the saints, you know, when, you know, like you said, Paul said, you know, for me, at this point, for me, life is Christ. It's just like, that's how much, you know, I think of saints like my previous parish was Teresa of Avila, also known as Teresa of Jesus. It's like, how did she get that nickname? You know, people say, that's Teresa of Jesus. You know, Jesus means so much. That's all she talks about. That's who she's in love with. That's what her passion is for. It's like, we just call her Teresa of Jesus. You know, John of the Cross. It's like, how did he get those titles? You know, it's like, but that, because it was so clear, the relationship with Christ. You know, there's a song we sing sometimes, a gospel song, that says, there's none like you. No one else to touch my heart like you do. You know, it's like, I will never find anyone like you. You are worth, you know, the pearl of Christ, selling everything to have this feel, you know.
0: Well, and when I think about that, a couple of things come to mind. The first is that they hear these stories about St. Francis throwing himself into the thorn bushes, throwing himself into ice cold water, jumping into the snow, sowing the wood. And it's like, he was extreme. He's like, that's unhealthy. That's a sign of a dark, like broken vision of how good it is that we're created by God in our bodies and how we've got to leave that behind. And like, while there can be elements in our tradition that of course we can grow and develop and improve in terms of understanding, et cetera, and there are elements to those practices that you could say, if done wrongly, are going to be negatively impactful. But I think you said the right thing. I don't think we can understand Francis because we're not living like him. We're not as passionately in love with Christ. And so it's hard to imagine what you'd be willing to give up or That's what exactly you'd be willing right. to take on for Jesus right. unless he was your everything.
1: That's right. You know, there was a saying, you know, I don't know, I have it on my door, but I couldn't find an author, the author unknown. And it's, and, you know, God was all I needed till God was all I had left. You know, it's like when you, it's like, I'm willing, if all you have left, it's like, well, I have to put all my trust in him now because there's no other alternative. But discovering that, wow, God really is trustworthy. God really came through. And a risk I took that I would never have never taken up to this point because I wasn't as desperate. I've never been this desperate. And I think that, and you're right, that, you know, and that was my whole point of people can misunderstand and misuse some of the extreme behavior. But it's like, what is this relationship worth? I mean, that's the whole point of why I mentioned the pearl of great price, the treasure in the field, selling everything to have it because you know the value of that treasure. And so it's willing to give everything else up for. But the other thing too about extreme, it's like, yeah, this is extreme. It's like, look at a crucifix. You want to see extreme? You know, God so loved the world, you know, and that's my, you know, I say sometimes, you know, I've had Protestant friends, you know, well-intended, but just misinformed. It's like,
4: You know, you Catholics always say crucifixes in your church. You know, don't you know Christ is risen? Okay, first of all, thanks for the insult. Yes, I know Christ is risen. However, it's like, and my response is, well, why do you keep quoting John 3:16? It doesn't mention resurrection. God so loved the world, he sacrificed, he gave his only son, you know? And it's like, that's, you know, that's what the crucifix yells, screams. He was willing to give up everything, suffer everything for you. It's like, that's why we have to, we don't want to lose sight of it, just like you don't want to lose sight of John 3:16. Well, we got an image of it as well. And it inspires. But also, you see the power of redemptive suffering. I mean, a line I say all the time is, you know, one clear message of the crucifixion is, if God can bring good out of that, God can be good out of anything. And when you're really going through something, that's really important to know. You know, something that seems hopeless, you know, nothing good can come from this. It's like, if you're a Christian, nothing good could ever come from this. It's like, you sure about that? Because the crucifixion I refer to as the greatest injustice perpetrated in human history. There's never been anyone who walked the earth more innocent, you know, innocent, do no harm, who got literally the worst known form of death, you know, of his time. You know, the sick minds of the Romans, they put a lot of effort into thinking what is the most cruel form of death we could come up with? And it was crucifixion. And that's what the Jesus went through. Because the greatest form of injustice in human history, greatest act of injustice. And yet it is our salvation. The power of God, the wisdom of God, the source of our salvation. God can bring good out of anything.
0: Well, and okay, so we say all these things, and yet at the same time, when the Lord says, let me invite you to enter into a share, just a little sliver of a share in the reality of my passion, my suffering, and my death. And that'll manifest itself as an experience of being powerless, being desperate, having nothing, and yet pouring oneself out to the place of being completely empty. And we flee those experiences. We flee those situations. We beg the Lord to protect us from those situations. And yet, yeah, it's practically a truism that people who have been able to go through them, and it's go through them, exactly, not be stuck in, but go through them, yeah, end up saying that which was my greatest cross, my greatest suffering, was in fact the greatest gift God ever gave me.
4: That's right. Yeah. I think, again, from the earliest time we learned to speak, what is the question that, you know, that every child asks? Repeat. Why? You know, and we say, you know, why? Well, because of this. Well, why? Because of this. Why? Stop asking why. And I think that it's like, okay, we think we grow out of that. Actually, we don't grow out of that. When we're adults, we're saying the same thing, especially when it comes to suffering. But why didn't I prayed? And but why didn't this happen? The job interview, why did I get the job? Why did I get cancer? Why did this person die? Why? Because we don't have a reason. We can't connect with something. That's the hardest form of suffering. What is the point of it? I don't see it. So, and I think that, but you know what? There are times when we know the why, but we're willing to sacrifice. It's like, you know, my child is hurting and I need to, what are you willing to give up to rescue your child? And it's like, silly question. I love my child. Anything that I had, whatever it takes. It's like, wow, you're suddenly, you know, Miss, you know, chicken timid. It's like, boy, look at this courage. Look at this willingness. And the reason is that love you have for this child. Yeah, it's like you just, you know, or your spouse. It's like, that's what I'm saying is the saints made that connection. I'll say, you know, the saints to be, because not just after they were saved. No, that's what they went. The more they realized, I wish to know Christ, Paul said, as I got to know Christ better, I was willing, you know, I've reappraised everything. You know, I've looked at all the things I've gained. It's all rubbish compared to this relationship with Christ that I've come to see. That, you know, again, that's why John 3:16, it says, why did God sacrifice everything in Christ? God loves the world. And that was the most, so that's the motivation we need the same too, if we were to be willing to do that. We do it for each other at times, like a sick child or hurting child, or someone needs to be rescued from danger, what we risk. And it's like, and we realize Christ is calling the same type of risk for the sake of our relationship with him. But it's got, do you have that relationship, you know, that would make perfect sense that, yes, I would sacrifice to not lose it, that pearl of great price.
0: Well, and it's so striking because I think that there are the sufferings that come at us, right? Like Amalek came and waged war against Moses and Joshua and the Israelites, right? Exodus 17.
1: Attack.
0: But there's you're being attacked. At the same time, there's the you've got to

0: find life enjoyable. Is that a bad thing, right? And I'm not saying it's a bad thing, unless those blessings, those riches become curses, like for the rich man and Lazarus. And it's like, well, wait a minute. Are those riches putting up a buffer for me even hearing a call to surrender, let go, hand over, give up, and to enter into a whole new dimension of leading and providing and protecting those that I'm called to love through being willing to make sacrifices? So how do you want to finish in 20 seconds?
1: Well, just to say again, I think, you know, are the blessings, paraphrasing you, are the blessings becoming the key reason for me not going deeper in relationship with him? You know, and so I think that that's the key. Don't mix up the blessings of, it's like, have I more fallen in love with the blessings of God than I have fallen in love with God? You know, God is the
0: blessings.
1: One.
0: Yeah.
1: The God of blessings, exactly. So that's what you want to reach. And that's what the saints, that's what they pursued. And whatever price to have it, they believe it was worth it, because it is.
0: Amen. Thank you very much, Father Pat, for being with me today.
1: My pleasure.
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5: Unaccounted for. Meanwhile, flash flooding thousands of miles away in South Asia is now blamed for more than 1,000 deaths. This after a glacial collapse inundated the Nepal-Tibet border region last week. EWTN News reports Caritas Nepal was asked by the Red Cross to source 1,000 body bags. Caritas also has provided emergency shelters and hygiene kits to more than 1,000 households since the catastrophic flood last week. They also have been feeding some 300 families through their 50 community kitchens. For more news with a Catholic perspective, visit EWTNnews.com. 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

Father, we are your people, the work of your hands. So precious are we in your sight that you sent your Son to be among us, Jesus Christ. Jesus calls us to heal the brokenhearted, to dry the tears of those who mourn, to give hope to those who despair, and to rejoice in your steadfast love. We, the baptized, desire to serve. Help us to know how. Call forth from among us priests, religious sisters and brothers, and lay ministers. With our hearts, you continue to love your people. We ask this through our Lord Jesus Christ, your Son, who lives and reigns with you in the unity of the Holy Spirit, God forever and ever.

0: This week, we prepare ourselves for September and the devotion to Our Lady of Sorrows. 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
8: 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An embryo or a fetus is a human being, and all human beings, unlike things, have inherent dignity and immense intrinsic value. Irrespective of their capacities, surely you're not going to argue that all living things have equal intrinsic value, that there would be no difference between killing, for example, a two-year-old cow or a two-year-old child. Clearly, that's not the case. We simply do not kill innocent human beings.
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9: Welcome to Catholic Blitz, and today in the hot seat is Father Ken Briganti. Are you ready?
10: Let's go for it.
9: All right, your question is, can someone be rebaptized? And you have 1 minute.
10: No. Next question. Oh, okay. The long answer would be baptism belongs, like with confirmation and holy orders, we call that an indelible mark. You only receive baptism once, confirmation once, you're ordained a deacon once, you're ordained a priest, and those who are bishops are ordained a bishop once. Now, so it leaves this indelible mark on your soul that even when you die and you go into heaven, it is there for all eternity. Now, other sacraments like penance and Eucharist and anointing of the sick, you can receive multiple times. And then matrimony, well, obviously you can only marry once, but if your spouse dies, then you can have the sacrament again. I hope that answers it.
9: Okay. Good job. Come back again for more Catholic Blitz.
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13: This is Father Jesse Mengo, OP. In the name of the Father, and of the Son, and of the Holy Spirit, amen. Heavenly Father, we ask that you place in our hearts the deepest respect for life in the womb, to see in the womb your miraculous work of life. O Heavenly Father, O Creator, please give us a desire to defend the most fragile, most vulnerable members of our society. And please place in the hearts of all a desire to respect and to preserve life from conception to natural death. And we pray, Lord, for the grace of repentance and also for the experience of mercy for those wounded by abortion. And we pray this in your most holy name. Amen. In the name of the Father, and of the Son, and of the Holy Spirit. Amen.

0: had to undergo for our salvation. I believe in God the Father Almighty, creator of heaven and earth, and in Jesus Christ, his only Son, our Lord, who was conceived by the Holy Spirit, born of the Virgin Mary, suffered under Pontius Pilate, was crucified, died, and was buried. He descended into hell. The third day he rose again from the dead. He ascended into heaven and sits at the right hand of God, the Father Almighty, from whence he shall come to judge the living and the dead.
1: I believe in the Holy Spirit, the Holy Catholic Church, the communion of saints, the forgiveness of sins, the resurrection of the body, and life everlasting. Amen.
0: Our Father, who art in heaven, hallowed be thy name. Thy kingdom come, thy will be done on earth as it is in heaven.
1: Give us this day our daily bread, and forgive us our trespasses, as we forgive those who trespass against us. And lead us not into temptation, but deliver us from evil.
0: Hail Mary, full of grace, the Lord is with thee. Blessed art thou among women, and blessed is the fruit of thy womb, Jesus.
1: Holy Mary, Mother of God, pray for us sinners, now and at the hour of our death. Amen.
0: Hail Mary, full of grace, the Lord is with thee. Blessed art thou among women, and blessed is the fruit of thy womb, Jesus.
1: Holy Mary, Mother of God, pray for us sinners, now and at the hour of our death. Amen.
0: Hail Mary, full of grace, the Lord is with thee. Blessed art thou among women, and blessed is the fruit of thy womb, Jesus.
1: Holy Mary, Mother of God, pray for us sinners, now and at the hour of our death. Amen.
0: Glory be to the Father, and to the Son, and to the Holy Spirit.
1: As it was in the beginning, is now, and ever shall be, world without end. Amen.
0: The first sorrowful mystery, the agony in the garden. In the Garden of Gethsemane, Jesus begins to experience the weight of our sins and the price he must pay for the salvation of mankind. In his anguish, he prayed even more earnestly, and his sweat fell to the ground like great drops of blood. As we contemplate Jesus in his agony, let us pray that we may always be faithful to him. Our Father, who art in heaven, hallowed be thy name. Thy kingdom come, thy will be done on earth as it is in heaven.
1: Give us this day our daily bread, and forgive us our trespasses, as we forgive those who trespass against us. And lead us not into temptation, but deliver us from evil.
0: Hail Mary, full of grace, the Lord is with thee. Blessed art thou among women, and blessed is the fruit of thy womb, Jesus.
1: Holy Mary, Mother of God, pray for us sinners, now and at the hour of our death. Amen.
0: Hail Mary, full of grace, the Lord is with thee. Blessed art thou among women, and blessed is the fruit of thy womb, Jesus.
1: Holy Mary, Mother of God, pray for us sinners, now and at the hour of our death. Amen.
0: Hail Mary, full of grace, the Lord is with thee. Blessed art thou among women, and blessed is the fruit of thy womb, Jesus.
1: Holy Mary, Mother of God, pray for us sinners, now and at the hour of our death. Amen.
0: Hail Mary, full of grace, the Lord is with thee. Blessed art thou among women, and blessed is the fruit of thy womb, Jesus.
1: Holy Mary, Mother of God, pray for us sinners, now and at the hour of our death. Amen.
0: Hail Mary, full of grace, the Lord is with thee. Blessed art thou among women, and blessed is the fruit of thy womb, Jesus.
1: Holy Mary, Mother of God, pray for us sinners, now and at the hour of our death. Amen.
0: Hail Mary, full of grace, the Lord is with thee. Blessed art thou among women, and blessed is the fruit of thy womb, Jesus.
1: Holy Mary, Mother of God, pray for us sinners, now and at the hour of our death. Amen.
0: Hail Mary, full of grace, the Lord is with thee. Blessed art thou among women, and blessed is the fruit of thy womb, Jesus.
1: Holy Mary, Mother of God, pray for us sinners, now and at the hour of our death. Amen.
0: Hail Mary, full of grace, the Lord is with thee. Blessed art thou among women, and blessed is the fruit of thy womb, Jesus.
1: Holy Mary, Mother of God, pray for us sinners, now and at the hour of our death. Amen.
0: Hail Mary, full of grace, the Lord is with thee. Blessed art thou among women, and blessed is the fruit of thy womb, Jesus.
1: Holy Mary, Mother of God, pray for us sinners, now and at the hour of our death. Amen.
0: Hail Mary, full of grace, the Lord is with thee. Blessed art thou among women, and blessed is the fruit of thy womb, Jesus.
1: Holy Mary, Mother of God, pray for us sinners, now and at the hour of our death. Amen.
0: Glory be to the Father, and to the Son, and to the Holy Spirit.
1: As it was in the beginning, is now, and ever shall be, world without end. Amen.
0: O my Jesus, forgive us our sins, save us from the fires of hell, and lead all souls to heaven, especially those most in need of your mercy. The second sorrowful mystery, the scourging of Jesus at the pillar. The gentle Son of God,

0: is mocked, ridiculed, and brutally tortured by being flogged with whips. Lord, as we look at you, we ask you to help us to endure our own sufferings and to comfort with your presence those who suffer for what they believe. Our Father who art in heaven, hallowed be thy name. Thy kingdom come, thy will be done on earth as it is in heaven.
1: Give us this day our daily bread, and forgive us our trespasses, as we forgive those who trespass against us. And lead us not into temptation, but deliver us from evil.
0: Hail Mary, full of grace, the Lord is with thee. Blessed art thou among women, and blessed is the fruit of thy womb, Jesus.
1: Holy Mary, Mother of God, pray for us sinners, now and at the hour of our death. Amen.
0: Hail Mary, full of grace, the Lord is with thee. Blessed art thou among women, and blessed is the fruit of thy womb, Jesus.
1: Holy Mary, Mother of God, pray for us sinners, now and at the hour of our death. Amen.
0: Hail Mary, full of grace, the Lord is with thee. Blessed art thou among women, and blessed is the fruit of thy womb, Jesus.
1: Holy Mary, Mother of God, pray for us sinners, now and at the hour of our death. Amen.
0: Hail Mary, full of grace, the Lord is with thee. Blessed art thou among women, and blessed is the fruit of thy womb, Jesus.
1: Holy Mary, Mother of God, pray for us sinners, now and at the hour of our death. Amen.
0: Hail Mary, full of grace, the Lord is with thee. Blessed art thou among women, and blessed is the fruit of thy womb, Jesus.
1: Holy Mary, Mother of God, pray for us sinners, now and at the hour of our death. Amen.
0: Hail Mary, full of grace, the Lord is with thee. Blessed art thou among women, and blessed is the fruit of thy womb, Jesus.
1: Holy Mary, Mother of God, pray for us sinners, now and at the hour of our death. Amen.
0: Hail Mary, full of grace, the Lord is with thee. Blessed art thou among women, and blessed is the fruit of thy womb, Jesus.
1: Holy Mary, Mother of God, pray for us sinners, now and at the hour of our death. Amen.
0: Hail Mary, full of grace, the Lord is with thee. Blessed art thou among women, and blessed is the fruit of thy womb, Jesus.
1: Holy Mary, Mother of God, pray for us sinners, now and at the hour of our death. Amen.
0: Hail Mary, full of grace, the Lord is with thee. Blessed art thou among women, and blessed is the fruit of thy womb, Jesus.
1: Holy Mary, Mother of God, pray for us sinners, now and at the hour of our death. Amen.
0: Hail Mary, full of grace, the Lord is with thee. Blessed art thou among women, and blessed is the fruit of thy womb, Jesus.
1: Holy Mary, Mother of God, pray for us sinners, now and at the hour of our death. Amen.
0: Glory be to the Father, and to the Son, and to the Holy Spirit.
1: As it was in the beginning, is now, and ever shall be, world without end. Amen.
0: O my Jesus, forgive us our sins, save us from the fires of hell, and lead all souls to heaven, especially those most in need of your mercy. The third sorrowful mystery, Jesus is crowned with thorns. And having twisted some thorns into a crown, they put this onto his head and placed a reed in his right hand. To make fun of him, they knelt to him, saying, "Hail, King of the Jews!" And they spat and took the reed and struck him on the head with it. "My Jesus, I love you. You are my Lord and Savior. You are the King of Kings and the Lord of Lords." Our Father who art in heaven, hallowed be thy name. Thy kingdom come, thy will be done on earth as it is in heaven.
1: Give us this day our daily bread, and forgive us our trespasses, as we forgive those who trespass against us. And lead us not into temptation, but deliver us from evil.
0: Hail Mary, full of grace, the Lord is with thee. Blessed art thou among women, and blessed is the fruit of thy womb, Jesus.
1: Holy Mary, Mother of God, pray for us sinners, now and at the hour of our death. Amen.
0: Hail Mary, full of grace, the Lord is with thee. Blessed art thou among women, and blessed is the fruit of thy womb, Jesus.
1: Holy Mary, Mother of God, pray for us sinners, now and at the hour of our death. Amen.
0: Hail Mary, full of grace, the Lord is with thee. Blessed art thou among women, and blessed is the fruit of thy womb, Jesus.
1: Holy Mary, Mother of God, pray for us sinners, now and at the hour of our death. Amen.
0: Hail Mary, full of grace, the Lord is with thee. Blessed art thou among women, and blessed is the fruit of thy womb, Jesus.
1: Holy Mary, Mother of God, pray for us sinners, now and at the hour of our death. Amen.
0: Hail Mary, full of grace, the Lord is with thee. Blessed art thou among women, and blessed is the fruit of thy womb, Jesus.
1: Holy Mary, Mother of God, pray for us sinners, now and at the hour of our death. Amen.
0: Hail Mary, full of grace, the Lord is with thee. Blessed art thou among women, and blessed is the fruit of thy womb, Jesus.
1: Holy Mary, Mother of God, pray for us sinners, now and at the hour of our death. Amen.
0: Hail Mary, full of grace, the Lord is with thee. Blessed art thou among women, and blessed is the fruit of thy womb, Jesus.
1: Holy Mary, Mother of God, pray for us sinners, now and at the hour of our death. Amen.
0: Hail Mary, full of grace, the Lord is with thee. Blessed art thou among women, and blessed is the fruit of thy womb, Jesus.
1: Holy Mary, Mother of God, pray for us sinners, now and at the hour of our death. Amen.
0: Hail Mary, full of grace, the Lord is with thee. Blessed art thou among women, and blessed is the fruit of thy womb, Jesus.
1: Holy Mary, Mother of God, pray for us sinners, now and at the hour of our death. Amen.
0: Hail Mary, full of grace, the Lord is with thee. Blessed art thou among women, and blessed is the fruit of thy womb, Jesus.
1: Holy Mary, Mother of God, pray for us sinners, now and at the hour of our death. Amen.
0: Glory be to the Father, and to the Son, and to the Holy Spirit.
1: As it was in the beginning, is now, and ever shall be, world without end. Amen.
0: O my Jesus, forgive us our sins, save us from the fires of hell, and lead all souls to heaven, especially those most in need of your mercy. The fourth sorrowful mystery, Jesus carries his cross. And they led him out to crucify him. Lord, as I gaze on you under the weight of your cross, I think of how you were led out again and again, in the poor who hunger for bread, in the old who are neglected, in the oppressed, in the young whose spirits are wasted away, in the child whose little life is snuffed out. Our Father who art in heaven, hallowed be thy name. Thy kingdom come, thy will be done on earth as it is in heaven.
1: Give us this day our daily bread, and forgive us our trespasses, as we forgive those who trespass against us. And lead us not into temptation, but deliver us from evil.
0: Hail Mary, full of grace, the Lord is with thee. Blessed art thou among women, and blessed is the fruit of thy womb, Jesus.
1: Holy Mary, Mother of God, pray for us sinners, now and at the hour of our death. Amen.
0: Hail Mary, full of grace, the Lord is with thee. Blessed art thou among women, and blessed is the fruit of thy womb, Jesus.
1: Holy Mary, Mother of God, pray for us sinners, now and at the hour of our death. Amen.
0: Hail Mary, full of grace, the Lord is with thee. Blessed art thou among women, and blessed is the fruit of thy womb, Jesus.
1: Holy Mary, Mother of God, pray for us sinners, now and at the hour of our death. Amen.
0: Hail Mary, full of grace, the Lord is with thee. Blessed art thou among women, and blessed is the fruit of thy womb, Jesus.
1: Holy Mary, Mother of God, pray for us sinners, now and at the hour of our death. Amen.
0: Hail Mary, full of grace, the Lord is with thee. Blessed art thou among women, and blessed is the fruit of thy womb, Jesus.
1: Holy Mary, Mother of God, pray for us sinners, now and at the hour of our death. Amen.
0: Hail Mary, full of grace, the Lord is with thee. Blessed art thou among women, and blessed is the fruit of thy womb, Jesus.
1: Holy Mary, Mother of God, pray for us sinners, now and at the hour of our death. Amen.
0: Hail Mary, full of grace, the Lord is with thee. Blessed art thou among women, and blessed is the fruit of thy womb, Jesus.
1: Holy Mary, Mother of God, pray for us sinners, now and at the hour of our death. Amen.
0: Hail Mary, full of grace, the Lord is with thee. Blessed art thou among women, and blessed is the fruit of thy womb, Jesus.
1: Holy Mary, Mother of God, pray for us sinners, now and at the hour of our death. Amen.
0: Hail Mary, full of grace, the Lord is with thee. Blessed art thou among women, and blessed is the fruit of thy womb, Jesus.
1: Holy Mary, Mother of God, pray for us sinners, now and at the hour of our death. Amen.
0: Hail Mary, full of grace, the Lord is with thee. Blessed art thou among women, and blessed is the fruit of thy womb, Jesus.
1: Holy Mary, Mother of God, pray for us sinners, now and at the hour of our death. Amen.
0: Glory be to the Father, and to the Son, and to the Holy Spirit.
1: As it was in the beginning, is now, and ever shall be, world without end. Amen.
0: O my Jesus, forgive us our sins, save us from the fires of hell, and lead all souls to heaven, especially those most in need of your mercy. The fifth sorrowful mystery, Jesus dies on the cross. Then they crucified him, and shared out his clothing, casting lots to decide what each should get. Near the cross of Jesus stood his mother. Seeing his mother and the disciple whom he loved standing near her, Jesus said to his mother, "Woman, this is your son." Then to the disciple he said, "This is your mother." We ask you, Mary, to stand near us in the shelter of your Son's cross. Teach us how to love Jesus, who is your Son, your Savior, and your Lord, and who is our brother, our Savior, and our Lord. Our Father, who art in heaven, hallowed be thy name. Thy kingdom come, thy will be done on earth as it is in heaven.
1: Give us this day our daily bread, and forgive us our trespasses, as we forgive those who trespass against us. And lead us not into temptation, but deliver us from evil.
0: Hail Mary, full of grace, the Lord is with thee. Blessed art thou among women, and blessed is the fruit of thy womb, Jesus.
1: Holy Mary, Mother of God, pray for us sinners, now and at the hour of our death. Amen.
0: Hail Mary, full of grace, the Lord is with thee. Blessed art thou among women, and blessed is the fruit of thy womb, Jesus.
1: Holy Mary, Mother of God, pray for us sinners, now and at the hour of our death. Amen.
0: Hail Mary, full of grace, the Lord is with thee. Blessed art thou among women, and blessed is the fruit of thy womb, Jesus.
1: Holy Mary, Mother of God, pray for us sinners, now and at the hour of our death. Amen.
0: Hail Mary, full of grace, the Lord is with thee. Blessed art thou among women, and blessed is the fruit of thy womb, Jesus.
1: Holy Mary, Mother of God, pray for us sinners, now and at the hour of our death. Amen.
0: Hail Mary, full of grace, the Lord is with thee. Blessed art thou among women, and blessed is the fruit of thy womb, Jesus.
1: Holy Mary, Mother of God, pray for us sinners, now and at the hour of our death. Amen.
0: Hail Mary, full of grace, the Lord is with thee. Blessed art thou among women, and blessed is the fruit of thy womb, Jesus.
1: Holy Mary, Mother of God, pray for us sinners, now and at the hour of our death. Amen.
0: Hail Mary, full of grace, the Lord is with thee. Blessed art thou among women, and blessed is the fruit of thy womb, Jesus.
1: Holy Mary, Mother of God, pray for us sinners, now and at the hour of our death. Amen.
0: Hail Mary, full of grace, the Lord is with thee. Blessed art thou among women, and blessed is the fruit of thy womb, Jesus.
1: Holy Mary, Mother of God, pray for us sinners, now and at the hour of our death. Amen.
0: Hail Mary, full of grace, the Lord is with thee. Blessed art thou among women, and blessed is the fruit of thy womb, Jesus.
1: Holy Mary, Mother of God, pray for us sinners, now and at the hour of our death. Amen.
0: Hail Mary, full of grace, the Lord is with thee. Blessed art thou among women, and blessed is the fruit of thy womb, Jesus.
1: Holy Mary, Mother of God, pray for us sinners, now and at the hour of our death. Amen.
0: Glory be to the Father, and to the Son, and to the Holy Spirit.
1: As it was in the beginning, is now, and ever shall be, world without end. Amen.
0: O my Jesus, forgive us our sins, save us from the fires of hell, and lead all souls to heaven, especially those most in need of your mercy. Hail, Holy Queen, Mother of Mercy. Hail our life, our sweetness, and our hope. To thee do we cry, poor banished children of Eve. To thee do we send up our sighs, mourning and weeping in this valley of tears. Turn then, most gracious Advocate, thine eyes of mercy toward us. And after this our exile, show unto us the blessed fruit of thy womb, Jesus. O clement, O loving, O sweet Virgin Mary, pray for us, O Holy Mother of God,
1: that we may be made worthy of the promises of Christ.
0: Let us pray. O God, whose only begotten Son, by his life, death, and resurrection, has purchased for us the reward of eternal life, grant, we beseech thee, that meditating on these mysteries in the most holy rosary of the Blessed Virgin Mary, we may imitate what they contain and obtain what they promise. Through the same Christ our Lord. Amen.

0: The Chaplet of Divine Mercy.
1: In the name of the Father, and of the Son, and of the Holy Spirit. Amen.
2: You expired, Jesus, but the source of life gushed forth for souls, and the ocean of mercy opened up for the whole world. O fount of life, unfathomable divine mercy, envelop the whole world and empty yourself out upon us.
0: 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O blood and water, which gush forth from the heart of Jesus as a fountain of mercy for us, I trust in you. O blood and water, which gush forth from the heart of Jesus as a fountain of mercy for us, I trust in you.
2: Our Father, who art in heaven, hallowed be thy name. Thy kingdom come. Thy will be done on earth as it is in heaven.
0: Give us this day our daily bread, and forgive us our trespasses, as we forgive those who trespass against us. And lead us not into temptation, but deliver us from evil. Amen.
2: Hail Mary, full of grace, the Lord is with you. Blessed are you among women, and blessed is the fruit of your womb, Jesus.
0: Holy Mary, Mother of God, pray for us sinners now and at the hour of our death. Amen.
2: I believe in God, the Father Almighty, creator of heaven and earth, and in Jesus Christ, his only Son, our Lord, who was conceived by the Holy Spirit, born of the Virgin Mary, suffered under Pontius Pilate, was crucified, died, and was buried. He descended into hell. On the third day, he rose again from the dead. He ascended into heaven and is seated at the right hand of God, the Father Almighty. From there, he will come to judge the living and the dead.
0: I believe in the Holy Spirit, the Holy Catholic Church, the communion of saints, the forgiveness of sins, the resurrection of the body, and life everlasting. Amen.
2: Eternal Father, I offer you the body and blood, soul and divinity of your dearly beloved Son, our Lord Jesus Christ, in atonement for our sins and those of the whole world. For the sake of his sorrowful passion,
0: have mercy on us and on the whole world.
2: For the sake of his sorrowful passion,
0: have mercy on us and on the whole world.
2: For the sake of his sorrowful passion,
0: have mercy on us and on the whole world.
2: For the sake of his sorrowful passion,
0: have mercy on us and on the whole world.
2: For the sake of his sorrowful passion,
0: have mercy on us and on the whole world.
2: For the sake of his sorrowful passion,
0: have mercy on us and on the whole world.
2: For the sake of his sorrowful passion,
0: have mercy on us and on the whole world.
2: For the sake of his sorrowful passion,
0: have mercy on us and on the whole world.
2: For the sake of his sorrowful passion,
0: have mercy on us and on the whole world.
2: For the sake of his sorrowful passion,
0: have mercy on us and on the whole world.
2: Eternal Father, I offer you the body and blood, soul and divinity of your dearly beloved Son, our Lord Jesus Christ, in atonement for our sins and those of the whole world. For the sake of his sorrowful passion,
0: have mercy on us and on the whole world.
2: For the sake of his sorrowful passion,
0: have mercy on us and on the whole world.
2: For the sake of his sorrowful passion,
0: have mercy on us and on the whole world.
2: For the sake of his sorrowful passion,
0: have mercy on us and on the whole world.
2: For the sake of his sorrowful passion,
0: have mercy on us and on the whole world.
2: For the sake of his sorrowful passion,
0: have mercy on us and on the whole world.
2: For the sake of his sorrowful passion,
0: have mercy on us and on the whole world.
2: For the sake of his sorrowful passion,
0: have mercy on us and on the whole world.
2: For the sake of his sorrowful passion,
0: have mercy on us and on the whole world.
2: For the sake of his sorrowful passion,
0: have mercy on us and on the whole world.
2: Eternal Father, I offer you the body and blood, soul and divinity of your dearly beloved Son, our Lord Jesus Christ, in atonement for our sins and those of the whole world. For the sake of his sorrowful passion,
0: have mercy on us and on the whole world.
2: For the sake of his sorrowful passion,
0: have mercy on us and on the whole world.
2: For the sake of his sorrowful passion,
0: have mercy on us and on the whole world.
2: For the sake of his sorrowful passion,
0: have mercy on us and on the whole world.
2: For the sake of his sorrowful passion,
0: have mercy on us and on the whole world.
2: For the sake of his sorrowful passion,
0: have mercy on us and on the whole world.
2: For the sake of his sorrowful passion,
0: have mercy on us and on the whole world.
2: For the sake of his sorrowful passion,
0: have mercy on us and on the whole world.
2: For the sake of his sorrowful passion,
0: have mercy on us and on the whole world.
2: For the sake of his sorrowful passion,
0: have mercy on us and on the whole world.
2: Eternal Father, I offer you the body and blood, soul, and divinity of your dearly beloved Son, our Lord Jesus Christ, in atonement for our sins and those of the whole world. For the sake of his sorrowful passion,
0: have mercy on us and on the whole world.
2: For the sake of his sorrowful passion,
0: have mercy on us and on the whole world.
2: For the sake of his sorrowful passion,
0: have mercy on us and on the whole world.
2: For the sake of his sorrowful passion,
0: have mercy on us and on the whole world.
2: For the sake of his sorrowful passion,
0: have mercy on us and on the whole world.
2: For the sake of his sorrowful passion,
0: have mercy on us and on the whole world.
2: For the sake of his sorrowful passion,
0: have mercy on us and on the whole world.
2: For the sake of his sorrowful passion,
0: have mercy on us and on the whole world.
2: For the sake of his sorrowful passion,
0: have mercy on us and on the whole world.
2: For the sake of his sorrowful passion,
0: have mercy on us and on the whole world.
2: Eternal Father, I offer you the body and blood, soul and divinity of your dearly beloved Son, our Lord Jesus Christ, in atonement for our sins and those of the whole world. For the sake of his sorrowful passion,
0: have mercy on us and on the whole world.
2: For the sake of his sorrowful passion,
0: have mercy on us and on the whole world.
2: For the sake of his sorrowful passion,
0: have mercy on us and on the whole world.
2: For the sake of his sorrowful passion,
0: have mercy on us and on the whole world.
2: For the sake of his sorrowful passion,
0: have mercy on us and on the whole world.
2: For the sake of his sorrowful passion,
0: have mercy on us and on the whole world.
2: For the sake of his sorrowful passion,
0: have mercy on us and on the whole world.
2: For the sake of his sorrowful passion,
0: have mercy on us and on the whole world.
2: For the sake of his sorrowful passion,
0: have mercy on us and on the whole world.
2: For the sake of his sorrowful passion,
0: have mercy on us and on the whole world. Holy God,
2: holy mighty one,
0: holy immortal one, have mercy on us and on the whole world. Holy God,
2: holy mighty one,
0: holy immortal one,
2: have mercy on us and on the whole world.
0: Holy God,
2: holy mighty one,
0: holy immortal one,
2: have mercy on us and on the whole world. Eternal God, in whom mercy is endless and the treasury of compassion inexhaustible, look kindly upon us and increase your mercy in us, that in difficult moments we might not despair nor become despondent, but with great confidence submit ourselves to your holy will, which is love and mercy itself.
1: In the name of the Father, and of the Son, and of the Holy Spirit. Amen.
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5: Archbishop Fulton J. Sheen had a remarkable gift. He could lead people toward heaven with clear teaching, deep faith, and a well-timed smile. His humor was never a distraction from truth. It opened our hearts so that truth could enter. He reminded us that holiness is not gloomy. A saint sees this world in the light of eternity and can therefore laugh at pride, fear, and the little absurdities of life that so often control us. And Sheen could cut through this. Archbishop Fulton Sheen also spoke honestly about suffering. His counsel was simple and challenging. Do not waste your suffering on yourself, he said. When pain comes, we need not pretend it is pleasant or good in itself. But united with the cross of Christ, suffering can become prayer, offered for a loved one or for someone far from God or for a world in need of mercy. So today, ask for Archbishop Fulton Sheen's joyful presence, the grace to take God seriously without taking yourself too seriously, and the faith to place every sorrow in Christ's hands. Nothing offered to God is ever wasted. Archbishop Fulton Sheen taught us about life for now and for eternity.
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were brought in the beginning, you know, and so this one is usually put with the sacrament of the sick and the sacrament of penance, and it's under the catechism calls them the sacraments of healing. Okay, so again, it's under the sacrament of healing, and it's usually paired with the sacrament of penance. Interestingly enough, because at the anointing of the sick, what else happens? You're forgiven of your sins, right? So again, it's in paragraphs 1499 to 1532 in your Catechism of the Catholic Church. The outward sign is the laying on of hands, the anointing of oil, and the words of healing. So the words that in the Bible, instituted by Christ, means it's in the Bible, and this is in James chapter 5, verse 13 to 16. Okay, and the grace that's given, there's a bunch of them, but healing, forgiveness, strength. Okay, so again, the very basics of this sacrament. Now, it used to be, those of you who are older, is as soon as you saw the priest coming in a church, what did that mean? You were going to die. And they go, oh no, don't send for the priest. You know you're a goner, right? Now, it's very, very clear. If you go to James, and I encourage you to go there with me, those who have their Bibles, James chapter 5, verse 13. And this is where the truth text comes from, where we get it from the Word of God. And it says, is there any among you who are suffering hardship? Or is there any among you who are sick? They must pray. If a person is in good spirits, he should sing him a praise. Isn't that interesting? So when you are sick or troubled, you need to sing a hymn of praise. Isn't that the exact opposite of what you do? You know, because when a person's sick, you're usually concerned only about yourself and your sickness and all this reality. So again, it can keep us focused on self. So the Word of God says when you're sick, start praising God. And again, what that'll do, it'll stop you focusing on yourself, and then it'll bring you up into heaven. It'll help you because when you praise God, you're brought into the very presence of God, into heaven. And see, that's the point. You go what the counterculture will do. And so when you get sick, praise God. It says, not sing a hymn of praise. Is there anyone sick among you? Here we go, verse 14. He should ask for the presbyters of the church. What's a presbyter? A priest. Ask for the presbyters of the church. They in turn are to pray over them, anointing them with oil in the name of the Lord. This prayer uttered in faith will reclaim the one who is ill, and the Lord will restore them to health. If they have committed any sins, forgiveness will be his. Hence, declare your sins one to another and pray for one another that you might find healing. Okay? So again, God puts healing in the context of the community. That again and again, when we talk about sacraments, when we come up and talk about relationship with Jesus Christ, it's always in context of community. It's never just you and Jesus. So when a person is sick, and it's only about, okay, Father, come help me and heal me, it isn't just about you and the priest and Jesus. It's about the community praying for you. Right before this Mass, and I was praying for someone in our community, it just found out they have cancer. So he says, come and we'll pray. And they were saying to me how the prayers of the community, you guys, have really made an impact on them. They can feel the prayers of the community. And I said, of course. And it's been proven, even through the pagans that don't believe in God, that prayer helps people heal better. Whatever you call that, the community is necessary for healing. So important. Community is necessary for healing. So if you're sick, praise God, then call for the priest of the church. Let the priest lay hands on them and anoint you with oil, and you will be made well. Now again, that's the grace. So you should ask for the priest because the priest is coming to heal you. Well, if you go to what the catechism says, which is the be-all and end-all of all this, it talks about here, first of all, that Christ is the physician. I can't even tell you how many times it shows in the gospel how when Jesus met someone who was sick, what did he do? He healed them. Now, did Jesus heal everybody?
No. And even when Jesus healed them, they

0: still got sick again, right? And they all died. Every single one of them are dead now. Aren't you excited? Like if I do a parish mission and we're talking about the last night I anoint everybody and we talk about the healings that happen. And we've talked about it here. What's the greatest healing? Death, right? And everybody says, oh, don't give me that one, Father. You know, but again, like I've talked about, you know, I always say Father Dedish is the angel of death. So if he comes over and he anoints you, or if you want to die, call Father Dedish. He'll anoint you. You'll be dead in a day. If you don't want to die, keep him away from you and you're going to be fine. He just says, I'm the angel of death. I'm the angel of death. Which can be a great thing, right? Because you get to go to heaven. That's the whole point. That we need to make sure we put things in perspective. Because again, as we talked about before, one of the very first people Jesus Christ healed was the mother-in-law of Peter. And Peter is very excited about that, I'm sure. Oh yeah, Jesus, start my mother-in-law. Thank you very much. But the reality is, when she got healed, and this is for everybody, you are healed for the community. Not just healed so you can have a longer retirement. And so when I go to some of these places, they have great retirement villages and that there, and I say, you do realize if Christ heals you, he's not going to just heal you so you can have longer in the villages or something. Heaven is much nicer than Erie, Pennsylvania. Oh, please. It's much nicer than the villages, much nicer than anywhere. And so we got to make sure we keep our eyes focused on home. Home is heaven. Home is not earth. And so what the anointing does is it heals us for the community so that we can help people on the way home better, right? It's not just for ourselves to have a longer retirement. That's not the point of the anointing. And so when Jesus went and healed the mother-in-law of Peter, she got up and she served. When we get healed, it's so we can serve the community, right? And so you got to make sure you have that mindset. Now, some people believe that Jesus heals, but he doesn't always, you know, he doesn't want to heal me. Jesus always heals by definition. It's what comes out of him, the physician. When you come into God's presence, healing comes. Again, if you know Sister Bridge McKenna, she's a great healing sister. And she spends 4 hours a day in front of the Blessed Sacrament. And when she does her healing services, and she's not a priest, can you imagine? When she does her healing services, she makes it clear and she breaks sure there's a priest there and that he brings the Blessed Sacrament out. And so everybody, all the healings happen in the presence of Christ in the Blessed Sacrament because it's Christ who brings the healing, right? And again, if you focus on Jesus and not on your illness, and not on your sickness, and not on poor me, and not, oh, how bad things are. When you focus on Jesus, that's when healing can happen. Remember when Jesus would deal with people and he was healing? One of the first things he would say to a couple of them was what? Look at me. When the apostles, James and John, they say, silver or gold we have not, and they asked the apostles. But before they said that, they said, look at us. Stop looking at yourself. Now look at the future. Look at hope. Look at healing. So you got to have this mindset that when Christ comes and I stop looking at me, I start praising him. I start focusing on him. I start trusting him. Then healing can come. And the healing is for the community to serve. Okay? So anyone can get the anointing of the sick who is baptized. Now, let me tell you a secret. I've anointed people who weren't baptized either. Just a little thought. Father, you're not allowed. Anyway, and again, if those who are sitting there watching preachers say, you can't do that. Sorry. So Jesus is going to say, sorry, you're not baptized. I'm not going to heal you. Christ isn't that way. And I won't have any part with any church that says he is. Period. God is bigger than all of us. And God brings his healing, his love, his foundation to anyone who desires it. And so we got to just watch when we just decide to hold back things. The anointing, the sacraments, God gives everything freely to people who desire it. So if a person comes and desires it, well, then I'm always very generous with it. It's like, again, when I was younger, I used to have four masses on Sunday, and I was with Monsignor at St. Luke's years ago. Great man, though. But he says, you are forbidden to have four masses on Sunday. Cannibalist forbids it. I go, I am going to hell because I am having extra masses so people can go to heaven. Really? Is that really what it's about? When I had to get an annulment the other day, the priest up the diocese was yelling at me. He says, "You must follow canon law." Of course I must follow canon law. But the law and everything is to set us free, not to keep us in bondage, right? And so we got to make sure that when we're talking to others about church law, we're talking about that which lets freedom happen, not keeps people in bondage. So be clear. Even in canon law, it talks about love supersedes all law.
1: Huh? Really? Yeah. Matter of fact.
0: So the reality is, when it comes to anointing a sick, who can get it? Those who are sick. And here in the catechism, I'll just read it to you. It says, who receives and administers this sacrament? Well, priests and bishops are the only ones that give this sacrament. Okay, and it says, the anointing of the sick is not a sacrament for only those who are at the point of death. Hence, as soon as anyone of the faithful begin to be in danger of death from sickness or old age even. So if you're an old person, you can get anointed. The fitting time for him to receive the sacrament has certainly already arrived. If a person who received this anointing recovers to his health, he can, in case of another grave illness, receive the sacrament again. If during the same illness the person's conditions become more serious, the sacrament may be repeated. It is fitting to receive the anointing of the sick just prior to a serious operation. The same holds for the elderly whose frailty becomes more pronounced. So, often when I go and I go to the hospital, I anoint everybody I see there because they're in a hospital. We're going to help them out. And again, I always tell them, don't worry, we're going to make you better. And I say, if we don't make you better, you're going to make me look bad, right? So you don't want to make me look bad, like Father's doesn't work. Of course it works. So sit there and start believing in this stuff. Okay, so the way it happens, the anointing of the sick, is the priest comes, or the bishop, of course, and he lays hands on the person's head. This is the normal way. And it was interesting, which I never really thought of before. The church says in the catechism that the place it should happen, the anointing of the sick, is where? Do you know? In the middle of Mass. I have never in 25 years anointed anybody in the middle of Mass. But the catechism says that'd be an ideal place for it to happen. And so, because again, why would the catechism say the middle of the Mass would be the ideal place for the sacrament of the sick to happen? Because it's community. It's in the midst of the community. It's in the midst of the greatest healing we have is in the Eucharist. Again, so it's just interesting. Or it says you could do it before Mass and then celebrate Mass. Or the ideal is that it says you could have confessions, then have anointing of the sick, then have the Mass. Everything in a communal thing. Well, okay, I never really thought of that throughout the years. So it's always great fun when I'm going, oh, I didn't know that. That's why it's important for us. Anyway. So the first thing that happens is the priest lay hands on the person's head. After the priest lay hands, which again is some of the oldest stuff, remember Jesus did that all the time. When someone was sick, remember the person was blind? He took spittle, he spit, and he made some paste in the dirt. Dirt and spit, and he put it in the guy's eyes, right? Ew. You know, we'd go, I don't know, Jesus. It's a very physical thing. Again, a sacrament makes real what is spiritual. So again, if Jesus, in giving the sacrament, used physical touch and physical things, so can we. We are not a church that just believes in spiritual realities. We make real, physically, what God is doing spiritually. You understand? So how important that is that we touch people and we do that kind of stuff with people to show that they're our community. It shows again that we're not alone. It shows again we belong to each other. We need one another. I need people. And that's a good thing. The second thing it does is he anoints the person with the oil of the sick. Okay? Now, all the oils come from Holy Week. The bishop goes and makes the oil of the sick. He makes the oil of the infirm, the oil of catechumen, and the oil of chrism. And then they're all given throughout the diocese. So the oil we have, and if you go into our church, and if you just notice today, on the side by the baptismal font, there's the big window there, and underneath, there's the place for the oils. And the three oils are there, okay? So today, when I went and anointed this person, I went over there, got some of the oil, brought it over, and anointed them in my office. So that reality was present there, that this comes from the bishop. Again, but shows the whole community together are praying for the healing of this person, not just Father Larry. Now, a priest can make more oil if he runs out, okay? The next thing the person says is the prayer of anointing. And he anoints on the head. He puts some oil on the head and then oil on the palms of the hands. Now, again, in the old law, they used to do all the senses. Now it's just here. Now, it's interesting, like Father Kosecki was sick a couple years ago. He was getting operated on for an appendix or whatever, and he called me over to anoint him. And so, and then the bishop came the next day, and he was going to anoint him, the old bishop, Troutman, and he says to Father Michael, well, did Larry do it right? Did he do it right? Why? Because a priest has already had his hands anointed when he was ordained. So a priest, when he gets anointed, gets the back of his hands. So the hands, may the Lord who frees you from sin save you and raise you up. And then there's various prayers in there. There's a bunch of them, depending on what they're doing, if they're getting operated on, whether different things. The prayer I use every time I do it is from James. And it says, are there any sick among you? Let them send for the priests of the church. Let the priests lay hands on them and anoint them with oil, and they will be made well. Through the intercession of Saint Joseph and our Blessed Mother, through this holy anointing and laying on of hands, may Almighty God bring you to complete health and complete healing. In the name of the Father, and the Son, and Holy Spirit, amen. Now the reason I do that is because the words of the Scripture are part of the prayer. And Scripture has power. So we're taking the promise of God and applying it to this person. To say, God, you're not a liar. Now again, as I said in the beginning, God always heals us. And you got to make sure you get this. Sometimes in, you know, the healing ministries and that, people say, well, you know, the reason you weren't healed was why? You don't have enough faith. Well, don't you dare ever say that to anybody. That just drives me crazy. You know, like, oh, you didn't have enough faith. Talk about an evil person to say something that to anybody. Would be very bad. So I don't know if you got how upset I am people would say that. I want to make it clear. I just do it clearly. Anyway, so it has nothing to do, well, it does have to do with faith. You have to have faith. But the two things that will keep you from being healed is lack of faith, of course. If you don't believe it, you're right. Okay? So, but you can't tell a person who's being anointed, I've been praying and praying, I didn't get it. Well, I mustn't have enough faith. If you have faith, even the size of a mustard seed, yeah, Lord, I believe you can do anything. So, but if you don't, no, God can't do this. And sometimes the people that don't believe that, the most are priests. You know, years ago I was doing a healing service, and I was doing it down in Meadville, Pennsylvania. We're not far from Meadville. Newly ordained, well, about 5 years ordained, I was very involved in healing ministry, and we were praying for people, and in those days, you know, you pray for people, we'd do it after Mass, and people would fall, and da-da-da-da-da. And so anyway, I prayed for this person, I anointed them with the oil of St. Joseph, which I normally do, and this person came up, I was at a parish when I was the assistant, and so a couple came up and says, 6 months later, knocked on the door and says, Father Larry there? And the Monsignor says, no, he's not there. Can I help you? And he says, well, 6 months ago, Father Larry came down and he anointed my husband. My husband's a type 1 diabetic. I'm a type 2 diabetic, but this guy was type 1. And after the anointing and after the prayer, he was completely healed of his diabetes. Now, the way you can tell that is because you have to take your diet, you have to take your blood sugar all the time. He went to the doctor after a month. He says, you just keep watching your blood sugar, watch your medication, go down slowly, don't just drop off it. Anyway, but after 6 months, his blood sugar was perfect. And the doctor actually wrote an affidavit. You know, you can go in and out of type 2 diabetes. I do it all the time. Oh, it's perfect right now. I'm watching what I'm eating and everything else. Or it goes, oh, it's really bad right now. Like after a cruise, it's really, really bad. But anyway, so the reality is, so he was completely healed. And he brought up, the doctor wrote an affidavit and brought it up. And so they were talking to the Monsignor there, and they were saying, we just come to thank Father Larry, we're healed, here's his document. And the Monsignor says, can I see that? And he read it, and he goes, okay, I'll tell him. The next day we're at dinner, and the Monsignor says to me, Larry, a couple came to see you yesterday, and because they got, he was a type 1 diabetic and got completely healed. I go, oh, praise God. He goes, no, Larry, you don't understand. He was completely, he was really healed. I go, well, yes, Monsignor. Don't you believe that? And the answer is no. We say these things, but we really don't believe it. You know, like the way we do this is we go, well, sometimes it works and sometimes it doesn't, right? Isn't that what we believe, a lot of people? Well, sometimes it works and sometimes it doesn't. So, when I put my hands over the bread today and I say, this is my body, what do you believe? Well, sometimes it works and sometimes it doesn't. Is that what you believe? I might be getting Jesus or I might not be getting Jesus today. Do you believe when you go to confession, I put my hand over your head and I say, and I absolve you of your sin, of all the Father, Son, Holy Spirit. You go, well, sometimes it works and sometimes it doesn't. It always works, thank you very much. And always healing happens, always. For the person who believes that he can do it. And then the second thing that'll stop you from being healed is, does anybody know? An unforgiving heart. Because when it comes to this, one of the things that happens, if you're anointed, you're forgiven of your sins. That's part of the sacrament. You're forgiven of your sins. It's because you couldn't go to confession. Like again, if someone's next door dying and I go next door to anoint them and they're dying, I forgive them their sins. That's part of the reality. We'll go to the later part. But an unforgiving heart, if you have any unforgiveness in you, God cannot heal you. Just because the same way he can't forgive you, right? Right? It says in Matthew, it says if, after he teaches us the Lord's Prayer, he says, if you forgive others, then your heavenly Father will forgive you. If you do not forgive others, neither will your Father forgive you. So, if you have an unforgiving heart, when you go to confession, you're not forgiven. Right? That's what this is not Father Larry. This is Jesus Christ, the King of Kings, the Lord of Lords, the God of the universe, in his holy word says, if you don't forgive others, neither will your Father forgive you. Even if the priest gives you absolution, it can't stick because you push it away by refusing to forgive somebody else. So that's just one person. One person hurt you. One. And they really hurt you, whatever it is. If you refuse to forgive them, you can't be healed and you can't be forgiven. I don't like that at all, Father. Yeah, I know. But again, if you don't forgive anybody, what does it do to them? Nothing. It destroys you like a cancer in your heart. Again, as I'm doing a healing service, the whole night is on healing, the last night on my parish missions. And so I stop and I say, forgiveness is an act of the will. It isn't a feeling. It's, Lord, I forgive them and I ask you to forgive them. Done. Forget it. It's over. You don't have to sit there and say, I still feel like killing them. Feelings have nothing to do with following Christ. I don't know how many times I can tell people that. Feelings have nothing to do with following Christ. Again, when someone confesses, say, well, Father, I don't feel healed. I don't feel forgiven. Nobody cares if you feel it. Jesus covered you in his blood. It's a done deal, right? You need to sit there and make the act of forgiveness. Lord, I forgive them, ask you to forgive them. So you need to ask the Holy Spirit to reveal to you anyone in your life you have not forgiven. And when he brings those people up, say, Jesus, I forgive them, I ask you to forgive them. Done deal. It's done. Move on. Okay? It's an act of the will. It's not a feeling. Okay? So an unforgiving heart and a lack of faith can keep you from being forgiven. Sin, of course, can keep you from being healed too. But if you have a repentant heart, that comes with this. It's all part of it. But if you are, then after that, then anointing, the healing can happen. And healing often is spiritual first. Remember Jesus would say to people, before he'd say, take up your mat and walk, he'd say, my sons, your sins are forgiven. That the sin forgiveness came first, and then the physical healing came second. But again, you have to watch, because remember all the way in Jesus' time, when the person was blind, remember the disciples asked Jesus, who sinned, him or his parents? And what did Jesus say? Neither. Thank you very much. So you got to watch how we project on, well, you must be in deep sin, that's why you're sick. Really? I mean, think about it. I don't know, as I get older, I'm getting more lala, I think. You know, my classmates think I am anyway, you know. But I just cannot imagine that the God of the universe would sit there and say, I just like to watch you suffer. That's great. Oh, yeah, how about this? Here's another one. Don't worry, you're all going to heaven anyway. I just like to watch you suffer. What kind of God would that be? Our God is a God of love. And love, by definition, brings healing and all these things. It doesn't mean we're not going to struggle. It doesn't mean we're not going to suffer. It doesn't mean we're not going to get sick. Jesus went to the cross, right? But it always means that in the midst of this, he has a plan to bring us healing. He has a better reality. And even if he decides to call me home, it's the greatest thing ever, right? Think about it. It's the greatest thing ever. But again, it's a hard thing, you know. Again, we're not making lightly of people who are afraid of dying. Of course not. We're helping them. But you see, part of all this is that God wants to be with us in our process of suffering. And he wants us to be with one another in the process. Because again, just to give a little hint, that heaven is the place where God loves us, where we love him, and we love each other for all eternity. Remember how often I talk about this at Mass and people just hate me for it? But again, that you know that you're finally getting close to be what it is, God, like God, and you're finally getting ready for heaven, is when you hope and pray that the person you hated the most on earth gets to sit next to you forever in heaven. Think about it, the person you can't stand, and you pray that they get to be with you all eternity next to you in heaven. I don't think so, Father. Oh, yeah. Why? Because they'll be redeemed and you'll be redeemed. You'll be redeemed. Every person you can't stand, Jesus loved them. He brought them into reality and he died for them. And he says, now love one another as I have loved you. That means that you love that person that you can't stand. Now, again, we can't do this in ourselves, but again, we got to have that desire. This is what I want to, God. I can't, but I want to, I want to, I want to. Then he'll say, good, I can help you with that. So again, it's in this process of the eternal, getting us ready to be people of love forever. It's that getting us ready to be people and to be with each other forever. That's the reality. Now, in part of all this, there is a time when the anointing of the sick is called something different. You know what it's called? It begins with a V. Viaticum. Now, viaticum means to be with on the way. And so when viatican happens, this is to prepare someone for dying. And it's given with the blessed sacrament, called the communion. And the prayers are different for this. Well, you still do the healing, but the actual end prayer is, Lord, open. There's a prayer for the one who's dying. And when I was younger, I used to hate to say it aloud. I'd say it quietly. You know, I'd whisper it to myself because I didn't want the other people to hear this. It's saying, open now the gates of paradise to your servant. Open up the doors. And I'm often thinking when I was younger, I don't want that person to sit there and hear that just in case they're afraid that I'm going to pray for them to die. But it's now to give them hope. But listen, it's almost over. The gates of heaven are open. I can't tell you how often, like when I go to nursing homes and they're the only person there and they're dying. And I'll say to them, listen, in just a little bit, you're going to see the face of Jesus. Get excited. You're going to see Jesus, who has loved you all your life. There's no one who's ever loved you as much as him. And he longs for you to come home. So don't be afraid. Get excited. You're going to see Jesus who loves you. And then I'll say the Divine Mercy Chaplet next to them. I'll kneel next to them and just say the chaplet to get them ready so they can have peace. Again, it says you are not going to have to face death alone. You are going to be with Jesus. It's he who comes and takes you. He walks with you to the gates. He takes you by the hand, and you don't have to worry about, I'm no good. He's taken you, and he comes before the Father, and he says, this is my beloved. Do you have anything to worry about? Your Savior saves you. This is my beloved. Now, that's why one of the most important things you can talk about when you're, you know, we do this in November, is we should always be praying for what? A happy death. And a happy death means you die in a state of grace. You die with all the sacraments of the church. So you die with the viaticum. And at viaticum, it's a glorious thing. I should have brought the book with me. But at viaticum, when I'm giving a person viaticum, I've anointed them. I've forgiven them their sins. I give them then at that moment the apostolic pardon. You know what the apostolic pardon is? Full forgiveness and remission of all sins. It's a plenary indulgence. So, what's a plenary indulgence? Remember, we didn't really talk about it, confession, because we didn't have time. But there's partial indulgences and plenary indulgences, and we'll talk about this later. But a partial indulgence is partial forgiveness. I mean, forgiveness is already there. Partial payment for sin, right? Again, if you break all the windows in my car and you come to me and say, Father, I'm sorry. Why forgive you? I'm a forgiving type, believe it or not. But I'll say what? You're paying for the windows. You're not going to jail, but you're going to pay for the windows. So if you broke all my windows, you got to pay for all my windows. If you broke one of them, you just got to pay for one. So what the church does with partial indulgence is the church says, I'll pay for the windows for them. You got it? So a partial one is like, okay, it's $1,000 for my, and again, this is, we're putting this in an analogy, which is far from reach, but I'm just trying to explain it to you. So let's say the thing for my car windows, you're already forgiven, you're not going to jail, there is no penalty. But in justice, you got to bring healing. So you have to pay $1,000. The church says, okay, a partial indulgence, I'll give 500 of it for them. You got it? Now, full indulgence, plenary indulgence is full remission. So if you die with a plenary indulgence, with confession, with all anointing, do you have to worry about purgatory? No. Really? No, exactly. Because Christ and the church, it's all Christ through the church, gives you full forgiveness, payment, everything's done. So to get a plenary indulgence, and again, we'll deal with this. This isn't the time for indulgences. I'm just giving you. But a plenary indulgence, it says you have to, you know, you have to go to communion, confess, you have to pray for the Holy Father, and you can only get one a day for whatever. You can do it for yourself or for someone who's dead. And it says, no, the one of the conditions is no attachment to sin, even venial. So that means if you like let's say you like little white lies or something, you're not get the plenary, you get a partial. But let's say, God, I'll never do that again. By your grace, I never, ever, ever, I reject all sin in my life. You can get the plenary indulgence. You know where plenary indulgence is started? Started by St. Francis. And I love it because when you go there, Pope Benedict did a great thing on this. You can read about it. But you get this little chapel that he built, this little chapel. And it says on the top of it in Latin, the gate of paradise. And so he talked to the Holy Father, and he says, Holy Father, do me a favor. And he goes, what? He says, you offer forgiveness of all sin forever to anyone who comes to this place. And he goes, for how long? He says, forever. And so the first plenary indulgence happened there in Assisi. And now it comes out, there's always different ways you can do it. You know, that's why when someone dies, you should always have a mass said for them. You should always do things for plenary indulgence for their sake, so that they can be released to purgatory. Okay, but again, this is a purgatory thing. It's not what I want to talk about now. The only one that can say the person's in heaven is who? The church. When the church says this person is in heaven, and that means they're what? They're a saint. What I'm telling you this for is this. You want to always pray for a happy death, and you always want the sacrament if you're dying. And if your family members are dying, you call them and get the sacrament for them. It's very important that a person dies this way. Again, this is not magic. We are not talking about God jumping through a little hill. Okay, God, I did this, this, and this. Now you got to give me this. That's not the way this works. It's entering in a relationship with God and His church, and the church and God in their mercy giving us something to those who desire it. That have, remember, who's the first person that went to heaven after the death of Jesus? The good thief. The good thief was bad his whole life. And yet Jesus looked at him and said, today you will be with me in paradise. He didn't say, okay, you miserable pagan, after 100 billion years in purgatory, after you suffered for all those sins you committed, now I'll let you into heaven. Anyway, what he said, he gave him, if you will, plenary indulgence on the cross, and he promised him, today you will be with me in paradise. The reason all these things I want you to know is because God is on our side. He's not out to get us. He's out to save us. And God does everything in His power as God to save you. So this is all about Him trying to help you in your sickness, that when you're dying, that He's preparing you, He's helping you. He says, I'm not going to leave you alone at death. Because often people say, the most of the time you're ever alone is everybody's born alone, everybody dies alone. And God says, nope, neither's true. I am there. Even if you die alone in your room. Like Father Wright's always talking, I hope I die alone. Okay. I don't want to go that way. You know, I want to die with people kneeling around my bed saying the Divine Mercy Chaplet and saying, please have mercy on his soul and have, bring him into heaven. That's what I want when I'm dying, huh? So I want all these people, yeah, they're sitting here praying. But the reality is, either way, none of us are alone. Jesus will come and take us with him. So once you start looking at life like this, and healing and death and everything else, it's okay, because we do it and we're together forever. The only time we're not together forever is if you go to hell. Then you're alone forever. So don't start living hell today by saying, I got to do it my way, I got to be alone, I'm going to be a self-starter, it's all about me. You already start living hell. When you start loving, you start living community, you start doing things for the body, you already start living heaven and start already living the reality of eternal life. Because it's all about the community. So sacraments are about community, healing's about community, everything's about community. It's never just about me. Got it? Get it? Gonna live it? The Lord be with you. May Almighty God bless, keep, and protect you. He who is Father and Son and Holy Spirit. Amen.
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3: Now, Catechism Wisdom with me, Dr. Ray Guarendi, and Father Larry Richards.
4: My peace I leave you, my peace I give you.
5: I heard that before.
4: I'm quoting. Scripture. I'm quoting.
5: Wow. He knows the Bible. Can you imagine?
4: Yeah, well, why shouldn't we feel peaceful with our faith? Apparently, this person does not. Let me run this by
5: you,
4: Father
5: you?
4: Larry. It's this guy here.
5: No.
4: I know my faith should be a source of peace, but I don't always feel that peace. I worry a lot about sinning.
5: Mm.
4: And even after confession, I don't always feel forgiven. Now, it's not me. This is a person writing in here.
6: I love that. Well, it drives me crazy, that exact thing. I don't feel forgiven. I say, Christianity has nothing to do with your feelings. It's not about feeling. You know, again, people say, Father, I want to confess something because I've confessed it 50 times, but I don't feel forgiven. I go, don't you dare.
4: You don't hit people with confession,
6: do
4: you?
6: Sometimes, if they're big men, sometimes. But the reality is, I'll say, listen, it's not about you, how you feel. One drop of the blood of Jesus Christ is enough to cover your sins. Why would you give Satan glory by confessing it again and again and again? So you're saying, Jesus, your blood isn't enough to cover my sin that I've confessed, that I've repented for. And the devil loves to keep us focused on ourself and our past. Jesus says, you look at me and look at the future. Now, the only time you need to look at the past is if you have unconfessed sin. Because the unconfessed sin can kill you.
4: But maybe I didn't confess it enough. Maybe I didn't confess it right.
6: Maybe. And that's the problem. Again, too often, people make Christianity, instead of an act of love or an act of loving God, they make that their whole focus is focused on them. And Christianity, by definition, is the forgetfulness of self, never the focus on self.
4: Are you telling me, and I'm allowed to say this because I'm a
6: highly
4: trained professional.
6: I'm telling you a lot. Yeah, yeah.
4: Are you telling me that somebody who thinks I'm not forgiven would think, gee, I'm kind of a wretch, but really it's a sort of prideful statement?
6: Oh, it's so much pride, it's ridiculous. So much pride. You know, often, I hear confessions a lot these last 26 years.
4: And you get
6: years.
4: Some pretty tough penances, too. You know, that walk into the Holy
6: one,
4: Land
6: Father,
4: on broken glass and your
6: I've only given
4: feet.
6: One Our Father my whole priesthood. That's my only penance. People say, oh, Father, I don't think that's enough. And I always say, well, nobody asked you. But anyway, that's all beside the point. The reality is that when people come in and they make Christianity about them and about how they live, again, what does God say through Paul? It says, by grace we were saved. And then he says it again, by grace we are saved through faith. And again, Catholics don't get it sometimes. They still think that we need to, you know, it's what we do that gets us to heaven. It's what Jesus Christ did for you that gets you to heaven. Now, you and I need to cooperate with that free gift of grace. We have to believe it, accept it, and then we got to live it. You know, and so when a person is constantly saying, well, did I confess this right? Did I not? And they're always focused on self, a good confessor will meet them where they are and help them through that so that they can grow beyond.
7: Why don't they believe the confessor? I get people in my office that are so scrupulous, and they've had 9 priests tell them the same
6: absolutely.
7: Thing, and they still don't believe it.
6: Well, because, again, the devil loves to keep them focused on self. Even holiness, when a person's striving for holiness in itself, they'll never reach it. Why? Because holiness becomes the object of their pride. When a person strives to love God and love others more, then they become holy. Why? Because holiness is a byproduct of love.
7: I got to take the church's word for it. When the church says, I am forgiven, I got to take her word. I can't sit and go, well, I don't have the right emotions
6: sure.
7: to be forgiven.
6: You not only take the church's word, you take Christ's word. You know, the Christ and the church say the same, that if a person confesses their sins, then he will save us. And he will forgive us. And again, what's necessary is repentance, of course. You just can't say, I'm sorry. That's never enough. You need to repent of sin, which means, God, I did this, and by your grace, I'm not going to do it anymore. And so if you have a repentant heart and you say, you know, again, in our weakness, we might fall, but Lord, by your grace, I'm not going to do this anymore, then be at peace because he covers you with his blood. So why do you look at anybody else? Why do you look at yourself? Why don't you look at Jesus? When a person's struggling, I say, look at the cross. That's what he did to forgive you your sin. Don't you think it's enough?
7: So Christ gives you peace, and when you don't feel peace, it's not because of Christ.
6: It's all because you're focusing on you, not on Jesus. I always say, just look on Jesus, would you? Just look at him. You know, like when you go to pray, look at the Father. Why do you waste all your time looking at yourself? That's not what any of this is about.
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11: We have another call. Hello?
12: Hi, Mother Angelica.
11: Where are you from?
12: I'm from Alsip, Illinois.
11: And what is your question?
12: We watch World Youth Day, and we're very enthusiastic about evangelization.
11: Yeah.
12: My husband doesn't work, and I work. And at my job, there's a lot of different denominations there. Now, I have a picture of Jesus of Mercy and Our Lady of Perpetual Help up on my computer.
11: Mm-hmm.
12: And I wear a cross and a lot of medals on my chain. And I'm finding it very hard to get the courage to evangelize further. I can talk about Jesus to certain people, but they don't understand Mary. They don't understand Catholicism. Some of them even look down on it.
11: Yeah.
12: And it's very hard, and I'm not losing faith, but... You know, in today's world, it's very hard to talk about Jesus and the doctrines, and especially with the way jobs are. Bosses don't understand. Bosses do things their way. They don't care. You know, I work for a billing service for a hospital, and they are the least compassionate people there are. And right. I find it real hard to talk about compassion. And we're a compassion ministry, but they don't have that compassion for their employees.
11: Let me tell you something. If you're doing all the things you just told me, you're already evangelizing. What you're looking for is some fruit. See, you cannot wear a medal, have a crucifix, have a picture of Our Lord and Our Lady on your desk or near your computer, and not evangelize. See, maybe a day will come and they will move away or you'll move away, but that picture, that medal will stick up here because the Holy Spirit will make it. See, I can walk all the way through downtown Birmingham without saying a word, but I've spoken, haven't I? You see, that's the whole thing. This habit speaks very loud and clear today. See, first of all, the Holy Father said, go back to the habit. Okay, we're back to the habit. Then we got a few little nasty calls, but that's okay, that's good. That means I bothered somebody. See, as a Christian, if you're not a thorn in somebody's side, I question your Christianity. You know, you got to be a thorn in people's side. You can't just go around mamby-pamby. See, we're wearing this habit, first of all, because the Holy See said so, the canon law says so. Number three, I want to witness to a church that still exists, to a church no one will ever destroy, to a church that is here, is solid, and we're going back to one way or another. We have begun. I hope others follow. Not to an old church, but the church that is forever young, forever beautiful, forever strong. And one day she will rise again. More beautiful, stronger, filled with saints. So, you are evangelizing. One time, Holy Father Francis told Brother Leo, Brother, we're going to the village to preach. And they walked through the village, turned around, and walked all the way back to the monastery. And Brother Leo said, Father, I thought we were going to preach. He said, we did, Brother. We did. So don't worry about it. If the Lord wants you to, he'll open up a door. You can always say, God bless you. Who's going to get angry with that? And if they get angry, bless them twice, because obviously they need it. Don't be timid. This is no, we don't live in a world you can be timid, because they'll just walk all over you. Come on, bold for Jesus when the opportunity presents itself. In the meantime, you're a great witness. Just keep on. We have another call. Hello?
13: Hello, Mother.
11: Where are you from?
13: Mississippi. We love you. We love your new habit.
11: Thank you.
13: My question is about suffering. Why does God value suffering so much?
11: Suffering is valued by God in this day and age, especially in the New Testament, because his son of Jesus, the Father, looked upon Jesus. There are many reasons why the Lord came down and not only suffered himself, shared our suffering, but paved a way for us to suffer. Why? It is very purifying. Very purifying. If it wasn't for suffering, we'd be a bunch of boiled kids. That's all. We would never, most of you wouldn't even pray if you were in trouble. And a lot of suffering is not physical. I have a lot of physical suffering. But suffering always teaches you a lesson. It makes you grow in virtue. It participates in the growth of your soul. You know, it participates in the grace the Spirit gives you to mold your soul in the image of Jesus. It forces you sometimes to say yes to God when probably you wouldn't. Probably you wouldn't. I'll tell you something on myself. I am Italian, that should say it all. I am impatient. I like everything done yesterday. I'm accustomed to doing at least two things and sometimes three things at one time. Well, now I have three braces and two crutches. I am forced to take smaller steps. Oh, it takes me longer to get anywhere. I cross the street and all the cars stop. And I get me a chance to wave everybody and say thank you. They wouldn't have done that if I was normal. It's just wonderful. I got stopped in the cross street. This car stopped, that car stopped. They're just very patient, you know, and I say, thank you, God bless you. That's a wonderful thing. Wonderful for them to stop, and wonderful for me to say thank you. But you know, it's done something for me. I was telling the sisters the other day, I'm not saying I feel patient. I don't think I'll do that until I get in the kingdom. But it has done a couple of things for me. It's made me realize that, what's the hurry? See, much of my impatience in the past has been because I'm in a hurry. It takes me a little longer to get where I want to go, but what's the difference? See? It suddenly put everything in focus. It made me realize that there's more to life than just doing things. See, there's time. Time to love God, time to talk to God, and time to know that He does it all, and it's all okay. Every bit of suffering, whether you have a headache or what, molds. It's a molding power. Oh, it can make you bitter and sour and angry with God, but that's because you're not using it right. Is always destined by God to make you more humble, compassionate, loving, kinder, more grateful, because people have to help you, or people give you your medicine, or nurses wait on you. Time for you to be grateful. St. Padre Pio said, if people realize the value of suffering, of any kind, spiritual, mental, physical, that it is so precious, we would covet it. Most of us spend all our time getting rid of it. I take my Tylenol and aspirin and everything else, and I wear braces that are comfortable. You know, I'm not going to hobble along. I got enough problems. I don't believe putting beans in my shoes, see, for a penance. I got enough shoes and I got enough braces for beans. But it's all for my good. Next to my vocation, I value. Oh, I'd be glad to get rid of it. But I value it as long as God permits it. Because it's done me more good than anything. I know me. And with all the success that God has given us and blessed us with, you and this network and radio and my wonderful sisters and brothers, if I didn't have this, I could be hell on wheels. I mean, whew. Oh, I could make more people miserable, more than I make now, you know. Now I make you miserable because I really love you and I hate to see you go in the wrong direction. So it's been good for me. I think it's good for you.
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14: The 12th Annual Divino Niño Festival will be held Saturday, September 5th at the Shrine of the Most Blessed Sacrament in Hanceville, Alabama. 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
22: Gracie, as Catholics, we're very often accused of being just religious wackos, imposing our religious moral codes on the rest of the world. They tell us, keep your religion off our uterus, or keep your rosaries off our ovaries. How do we reply to that?
23: Well, while many of the world's major religions oppose abortion, opposition to abortion doesn't have to be based on religion at all. My own opposition to abortion is based on science, the law, reason, morality, social justice, and the visible evidence.
22: Absolutely. And because the overwhelming majority of pro-choice people are secular, I've always recommended that we avoid religious arguments entirely. In the vast majority of cases, I've come to learn that making a religious argument is simply handing your opponent a club with which to beat you over the head. We have so many compelling non-religious arguments that powerfully explain why abortion is wrong. I say we stick to them.
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26: This is Father Ed Sovia. 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
27: An Instagram post recently went viral celebrating the abortion of an unborn child, painting it as a cheerful cancellation announcement. 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But thank God there was a twist. The woman who posted this later admitted the entire thing was fabricated. She was just doing it for engagement. But the reaction from the public shows something very concerning. 121,000 people were publicly supporting a baby cancellation announcement from an abortion.
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29: The Rosary is a meditative prayer. During the Rosary, you focus on the life of Jesus and important events he went through with his Blessed Mother. 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We grow closer to Jesus and Mary and form a special bond with them, ultimately becoming more like them.
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